That's certainly a way to start off today's show, because it was the way we started off today's show. Shel Silverstein with Don't Fall Asleep on the Road. And Zombo is in your brain. Today is, September 11th, 2026. And today's show is an extension of last week. We had so much fun last week doing songs about sleeping, because it is the sixth of the seven dwarfs, Sleepy. And we're winding this down. It's a seven-part series we're doing, the Seven Dwarves. We've done all kinds of sevens, shows in hunks of seven. And next week is going to be Sneezy. And then we'll see what happens from there. I got some good stuff for you. I always have relatively good stuff for you. It's not like the show is so good. It's all the other shows are so awful. Everything else here on the radio is just absolutely abysmal. I can't listen to the radio. I listen to this show. And maybe a few other RCT shows when I get the chance, but radio, a vast wasteland. It is a antiquated and archaic form of communication. But I likes it a lot because it's the only one that'll have me. You know, I don't want to, internet's too much work trying to get on, oh God, I can't even imagine being on another radio station. So let's not imagine it. WRCT is what you listen to, 88.3. And, it's still gorgeous outside. It is still gorgeous. So yeah, it's a September 11th thing. And I just kind of, it's a very weird day. You know, very weird day. You know, especially if you have a birthday today. Anybody that has a birthday on September 11th? Yeah, that's a rough gig. That's worse than a birthday and Christmas. Like birthday and Christmas, America, it's actually a lot worse. You know? Oh, you know that day all those people died? Yeah, happy birthday. So, yeah. So if anybody's having a birthday today, do your best. Do your best to have a Jim Dandy birthday. Take a nap. Sleep it up. All right, let's get a, I wanted to play this last week, too, and I just didn't get around. I still had it queued up, and I love this tune. It's a mashup, of the Romantics and Depeche Mode. Dreaming in Your Sleep. Zombo in what? Your brain.

Right there was a 90s college radio favorite, a band called Dink, out at Kent, Ohio. A cool little documentary called Gangrene about them on the YouTubes. I knew the guys and actually worked a bit with them, and they were very cool. And the story behind this band is like one of the American music tragedies. So it's a great sad story. If you like great sad stories about people's dreams and how they get compromised, how they get crushed, how they somewhat persevere, but only in the movies. Man, I saw this movie last night, angered. Very few movies make me angry. This movie made me mad. I couldn't finish it. Somebody said, oh, you got to watch this movie called Elysium with Matt Damon and Jodie Foster. And it was like, about 4 minutes into the movie, you know exactly what's, it's one of those, it's like one of these action dystopian things where, and you know, it's got, you just know how, I mean, what's the point of seeing a movie if you know how it's going to end? If you know everything that's going, and it's all these like stupid little things, like it was like, okay, all right, you know, this guy is being overtly nasty. You know, it doesn't have to be that nasty, but you know, oh, okay. You want him to get this comeuppance. And then you know he's going to get this comeuppance. It's not like real life. That's how they trick people. They pacify people with movies like this. And it fills a need. You know, oh, the bad guy got his comeuppance. Ah, boy, I feel good. Even though it's a story and a movie. I get it. It's just like, you know, telling stories around the campfire about how the brave caveman came back and, well, he persevered and he brought food for everybody. And the real story is he went out there and he got eaten by a bunch of coyotes, some hyenas, and some dude. It was a cannibal. And it fills that need. It fills that need. Hey, by the way, oh, switching gears again. Thanks to the guys on the incline, man. Thank you. Always nice to hear from folks. And this past year, I have gotten so much mail. It chokes me up. It really does. And it is really nice that people actually go out of their way to send. Nobody sends cards and letters to anybody anymore, except Kelvin, and these dudes at the Incline, and a Hap, and a couple of who's the other one? Mike, and the, it's really astounding. People would take time to write and send something. You know how Herculean that is in today's society? Number one, to write cursively, you know, to actually get a pen and write something. It's pretty Herculean to actually do that. Today's show is all about sleep. What do we hear? Well, we hear Dink, doing Never Go to Sleep Again. Endless Sleeper by the Raveonettes. Endless Sleep by Nick Lowe and the Lowe. Actually, it's called the Lowe Band. Or what's it called? The Low Beats. Yeah, that was an odd tune called Endless Sleep. Now, when the original version, Jodie Foster, but she was in that movie Elysium. That just, oh, man, she was terrible in that movie. I thought, oh, man, Jodie Foster's a great actor. And you watch this movie, I was like, oh, my God, this is like, you know, community theater. This is up there with community theater stuff, man. What else did we hear? We heard Chance Halliday with Deep Sleep. That was a nice little

allergy meds or your meds with your pain meds, call the poison hotline. Have you mixed up your other meds with them other meds? Call the poison hotline. Why are you taking all these meds? Call the poison hotline. Did your kid eat any of your meds? Where are all these meds coming from? Call the poison hotline. Did he eat a chip of paint? Oh, that's more like it. Or a wild mushroom. Now we're talking. Still, call the poison hotline. You've been bitten by Strider? Wake up with your bat in your mouth? Call the poison hotline. Yeah, somebody did wake up with a bat in their mouth in town. That has got to be more scarring than anything I can imagine. Waking up and you got a bat in your mouth. What would a bat go in there for anyhow? Like you're snoring in the bed, like, hey, it's kind of a small cave, but I could use a little nap. You know, drop some guano, move on. But needless to say, call the poison hotline. She could have called them at 1-800-222-12222. And medical professionals will tell you what to do every time. No, they're not going to tell you to stop taking all the meds. The meds are making you sleep with your mouth open and a bat could fly in there. They say the amount of people that inadvertently eat spiders without knowing it, like while they're sleeping. You know, that's why sleeping with your mouth open has got to be one of the most daring things a human being can do. You know, you never know it's going to crawl in there. Eek. But that the bat in the mouth is awesome. I should do a whole show just on bat in the mouth. Because I probably have about 3 hours worth of bat in the mouth songs. Get a bat in the mouth. Should tell you about some of the other shows. Let's see what we got here. All right. Tune in to Bat in Your Mouth every Sunday at 6 p.m. and hear music. How'd this happen? How'd this show happen? Tune in every Sunday with Shimmering Deep Below the Surface, waiting to dive into your mouth. Tune in and find out about songs from Bats in Your Mouth. Who is this? With DJ Bat in Your Mouth. Huh. Man, this station doesn't miss a trick. Sundays at 6 p.m. What's better than an hour of classic blues? You know what? You heard Kenny Joe. He told you last time. That's 2 hours of deep blues. Ah, here we go. You remember that kid that picked on you in high school? I do too. I still have dreams about that kid that picked on me in high school. I still want to get vengeance. I still want to learn how to karate chop. And go back to town and karate chop him. But anyhow, they gave this guy a radio show. Here are the Moxers spin the best, worst of indie punk, classic rock, and music with bats in your mouth. What? Who changed all these? That's Viva La Mock. Friday nights at 9 p.m. exclusively on RCT. All right. So that takes care of that with that, right? We're going to get back into songs about sleeping. Sleeping with bats in your mouth. The Shins, request from Paul. Sleeping Lessons. We're going to get that going. And we're going to hang out today. Today's all songs about sleeping. And next week is going to be songs about sneezy. So this weekend, what's going on? It's Oktoberfest season starts. That is correct. Bokomaniacs playing at the Iron City Brewery, right, as a humdinger this Saturday. And then next week is all Penn Brewery. So yeah, and then come October, once Oktoberfest season's over, I'm cranking up the old Halloween band. The Rockin' Bones are going to play a one week of shows in town the last week of October. I'll keep you posted on that. It's just another thing for you not to do. That's all right. I don't mind. Yeah, I'm just coming on here and telling folks what I got going on. And then, mixing up the meds. All right. Sleeping Lessons. The Shins with bats in your mouth. RCT. In your brain.

Oh, I love this album. Music for Insomniacs, Mark Mothersbaugh. I don't know, this came on a gold-plated cassette. I bought this in like 1988 or something. Really great record. 1988, damn, I was right. Yeah, it just goes to show, like, this sounds still futuristic. Let me tell you what we played for before I yell at you. By request from the Calvinator. Sleep, K-M-F-D-M, which stands for Kavaka Manuna Frunda Dujamusha. There you go, see, I told you, you didn't think I knew what I meant. I know what it means. We heard J.P. Morgan by request. Go ahead, you little sleepyhead. Then we heard, I almost got rid of that, Elvis Perkins. That was on the borderline. It picked up a bit, but, you know, when you sleep or whatever. And then Shins, that was a nice tune, Sleeping Lessons. So those were all requests. Now, last one was from Paul in the beer truck. Or beer truck, weed store. Guy's always going into that kind of... All right, you know, so I got to thinking. Oh, here we go. So you know it's bad. When the segment starts off, I got to thinking. Oh, I love this. This is XP29, Mark Mothersbaugh, Music for Insomniacs. It came with a deck of cards with Mark Mothersbaugh on every card. And he was like holding up a jack and a heart. It was like Jack of Hearts. It was really neat. It was came with a deck of cards, and you played solitaire until you fell asleep. It was a beautiful box set, a little cassette box set. But back then, I needed some money, so I sold it to some dude for like $20. But it was really a cool little... They released it on CD. I got it, and it's such a great record, Music for Insomniacs. So I got to thinking, like, playing this electronical music still sounds futuristic. Then I started thinking more about future stuff. And it got me thinking about that movie that made me so angry, Elysium. And it is infuriating how you can think that they can spend, and a big budget movie, you know, probably about $300 million. And you think about that. It was like $200, $300 million to make this little movie, this movie. $200 million could feed a starving country. That could feed a lot of hungry people. Yet we take that money to make some frivolous garbage to entertain us and make us think about, oh, look how this hero saves the future. So I say, I welcome AI to destroy the human race. We stink. Look how we just misappropriate and do everything wrong. You know, AI's gonna come in and kick our ass something awful. Well, I'm afraid AI. You know what? We do so many rotten things, and the world is so upside down. And even the most horrible things in your face, even the most horrible human beings in your face, still rule you. And nobody does anything. You tell me this is a successful experiment, the human race? No. I think what happened was when aliens came, this the technology we have now is all from aliens. We stole it all from aliens. And here's what I think. I got to thinking about this. So we go, okay, look how an iPhone works. Humans are too stupid to come up with us. We're great imitators. So we imitated, right, all of this stuff. And this stuff wasn't by a flying saucer. I used to thought it was a flying saucer crashed. The flying saucer. Then we took apart the flying. Oh, look at this thing. And we made an iPod out of it. Oh, look at this thing. And we made a cell phone out of it. Oh, look at this thing. And we made a GPS tracking thing. We did. And we got all of the stuff from it. But you know what? Aliens aren't that dumb. We are. I think they gave us this technology on purpose. To destroy ourselves. What a great way to infect a society with something irresistible. You know? It's like putting FanDuel out there. Some people I know just like they see a FanDuel thing and they gotta go start betting. They see the DraftKings thing and they start betting. You're just drawn in that bait. We're just as bad. I'm on this computer thing. I got this phone thing. And then what happens is there's going to be two ways that AI is going to clobber us. Number one,
We're going to be so dependent on this. We're going to forget our survival skills, you know, except for like shooting people, which, you know, unless you're going to shoot somebody and eat them, there's really not a lot of reason to do that. So AI is going to come in here, wipe all this stuff out, wipe it clean. And I think that was purposely put here. Because they say that AI is starting to do stuff all on its own without even telling them. Like it's just doing stuff and connecting with other AIs. And, you know, it's not scary. I think it's going to be like, giving this planet an enema. You know, I don't know the exact specifications of it, but I just kind of got a funny feeling that we were kind of led into a technology trap. Look how fast this happened. Look how fast it happened. Human beings existed for 10,000, 100,000 years, and we got along just fine without technology up until right around, you know, 1900s. Then we start industrializing. Then once we start industrializing, then we start technologizing. And once we technologizing, then we got dumber and lazier and more spoiled. We live better than any king ever did. Even the poorest among us live better than any king, like from like the 10th to 12th century. And that's why I think like this whole AI thing is you know, when we take money to make horrible films that give us a good feeling for an hour rather than do something right that can last forever, we're asking for it. And I just think that this whole thing with technology was a virus put into the human beings, into the human race, to clean us up. How's that? And there's no hero coming at the end. There's no Matt Damon coming in a half robot suit to save you. So enjoy this little ride, because you got to admit, man, we are on the crest of human civilization. This is really nice where we're at now. It's all downhill from here. So don't fear the Reaper. That's kind of where I think this whole AI thing's going. Before it kind of scared me until I thought, hey, you know what? After seeing that movie making me so angry and kind of like, wow, look at what we do with what we got. You know? Nothing but gorillas with machine guns. That's all we are. And that's a great tune. Got this soothing electronic music. Kind of like how technology's come into our life nice and soothing and making everything so easy. We don't have to hunt for food. The worst we get is maybe too many people buying toilet paper and milk when there's a storm. That's as bad as it gets here. So enjoy today. Okay? You do that. But don't fear what's coming. Just kind of surf the whole turd going down the throat. That's what's going to take us. Is this the end of the song? Such a great record. Music for Insomniacs, Volume 1, Mark Mothersbaugh. I think is the ending. Oh, nice. Oh. And that's how AI destroys the entire human race. With a big smile on its face, listening to Zombo in your brain. So everybody, go back to sleep. And enjoy the sleep show. Yeah, wow, that just came to me. So did the, so did this bowel movement. Let's see, what else do we hear? We heard, I told you everything we, oh, JP Morgan, the Shins, KDFM, some crazy rant about exactly why AI is here and what it's doing. Yeah, all good stuff. Just enjoy this, man. It is a crazy-ass ride. Let me sleep beside you. This is some old David Bowie. Going to do a double shot of some David Bowie sleep songs. Today's show's all about sleep. It is the sixth of the Seven Dwarfs Sleepy. And once again, I could be doing something fantastic with my life. I could be doing something, but I don't. I'm playing dumb music and yelling at you. I could be out, you know, over in a starving country helping people. Yeah, anybody could be doing that. You could be helping people that are having a lot of trouble. You could be even like helping somebody down the street who's having a lot of trouble. And we don't do that. We're not wired that way. And that's why AI is going to come in and rewire the brain. Let me sleep beside you. David Bowie on State Day.

0: we go. That's the Hot Club of Cowtown with Sleep. And let's see what else we heard. We heard, let's get this. Yeah, a little bit more music for Insomniac. Sorry, somebody's calling. Gotta call me back later. I got things to tell you. This is more of Mark Mothersbaugh music for Insomniacs. Nice underneath all this. Sleep, Hot Club of Cowtown. Before that, we heard Sleep on the Left Side. Corner Shop. The Limonianas with Istanbul is Sleepy. We heard Skeleton Crew. Man, the great tune. Great tune called Deep Sleep. And man, that's an incredibly good tune. Skeleton Crew is probably one of the worst, best bands I've ever seen live. Three people playing six or seven instruments. Fred Frith, like playing guitar, something with his foot, fiddle, vocals, and Zena Parkins playing like harps and banging stuff with a stick, and then Tom Coro, cello, and banging stuff. And anyway, I saw him in this basement in this club called the Pop Shop in Cleveland in the late 80s. And it was one of the few bands that I've ever seen that was like a musical acrobats. So they were a fun band, Skeleton Crew. Double Shot of David Bowie. Early stuff from like the 60s. We heard I'm Not Losing Any Sleep and Let Me Sleep Beside You. And today's show is all about sleep. And let me tell you about this first, okay? On the average, one out of six Americans gets a foodborne illness every year. That's right. The other five get sick from tainted meat, poop in the lettuce, all kinds of the safeguards off our food, and getting sick. But needless to say, there's one less way you can get sick from eating. It's important to use a food thermometer. How about those? There's mercury in those. 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It says right here. 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So there, a nice little thing for you to know. Tell you a little underwriting thing here. 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You can always get good food. You know that's always healthy stuff there. 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It's all good stuff. They specialize in vegan and vegetarian alternatives for more. They used to have this whole thing, I was just paraphrasing, but they used to say we don't put any, like, something-somethings in or something and something. 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But do what you got to do. All right, you want to be an underwriter? You do some underwriting. PR@WRCT.org. Now, if Zombo sent you, they'll be completely petrified. All right. So, I think the red pill is overrated. If anybody has ever seen The Matrix, there's the red pill. Do you want to be awake? The blue pill. Do you want to sleep? And I think that's where this whole AI journey is taking human beings. I think you just be part of the whole, part of the earth in a very natural way. We're all put in some sleep state. And this way, in that sleep state, man, you can dream all good stuff. You can be, you know, no frustrations. You know, you don't have to deal with other people. It's all the good stuff in your brain they feed you. And then what they do is they feed you. You breathe out the oxygen to keep the trees and plants alive. And you poop out fertilizer to keep the plants alive. So part of the whole nature cycle. You know, rather than causing a lot of problems, these sleepy people having a nice snooze all day and all night. I think that blue pill sounds pretty good. But it's still nice to do stuff. That's the whole weird thing. You still get a real good feeling about doing stuff. And I don't know if you can really get that out of dreams or not. I think you can. Anyhow, red pill, overrated. How are we doing there? That's how AI is going to get us. It's going to put us all into a nice sleepy sleep. And then we we can't go out and ruin the rest of the universe like we ruined this planet. Damn it, Jim. Needless to say, kids are witness bullying. See, here's a bully. Talk about bullying. And we just can't have it. We can't have nice things. You know, you see kids getting bullied, and you don't know what to do. I'll tell you what I see a kid getting bullied. I grabbed another kid by the scruff of his neck, put him in a step-over chokehold, a half Nelson, and then I sent him on his merry way. You don't see that kid bullying anybody else. Not after I put him in a step-over toehold. These are kids under age 11. I'm not going to try and go any... The ones about 12, 13 could probably give me a run for my money. But if I see any bullies under the age of 11, they're getting a step-over toehold and a half Nelson from me. I might even give them a full Nelson. That's right. That step-over toehold, maybe I put them in the El Gorfio. Yeah, get the El Gorfio. StopBullying.gov, a message from the... What am I doing on this station? What am I doing? This is madness! But it's a good kind of madness. Are you ready for something really crazy? Yeah, let me fade this out. So right now, we're going to get back into... Man, I love playing that music for Insomniacs, the Mark Mothersbaugh, under the things. It's just so apropos. Next week, it's going to be sneezy, so it's going to be a very nasally show next week. Songs about sneezing, hay fever, allergies, because it's the seventh of the seventh dwarf. Then hopefully something good will happen in this world. Because usually when I finish a round of seven radio shows, the world gets to be a nicer place. And that's still taking the red pill, mind you. That's still staying awake. Yeah. So next week, sneezy. Then we're going to start a new series after that called The Seven Stages of Life. And it's not all sleeping. But The Seven Stages of Life. And this was... Who suggested this? Oh, Marcus Aurelius from The Rocks. Opposed to the other Marcus Aurelius from McKeesport, his evil twin. And it's the seven stages of life. Being a baby, a kid, a teenager, you know, going all the way up to adult, blah, blah, blah. So yeah, so that's the next seven. And then the next seven, the seven stages of life will be the seven stages of death. What happens when you start dying? All seven things. You stop eating, you stop drinking, blah, blah, blah, memory, and then the seven stages of grief. Isn't that hilarious? Maybe it's good if AI puts us to bed, by. You have to put up with this show. Yeah. Right, so anyhow, all right, so life is crazy. And it is. And you can't figure it out. And we just kind of like lost in the dark, just kind of doing the best we can. Well, you know, sleep is a good thing. Today's show is all about sleep. And there's a funny side to sleep. I do not know where I got this recording. And I have not, this just, somehow I found this, and it is one of the most bizarre things that I've ever played on this radio station. I played a lot of bizarre things. But for today's sleep show, I got the funny side of sleep. Believe it or not, there's a funny side. It's called Sleep Comedy. It's a recording that Andy Kaufman made called Sleep Comedy. Listen to Zombo in your brain. Check this out.
1: Kaufman's experimentation became increasingly ambitious.
2: Doing a routine of comedy that's funny when you're sleeping. Like, you know how people wake up in the middle of the night from a little dream they had, they thought it was so funny. And it's the kind of thing where in waking state it just isn't funny. So do a whole routine of jokes and routines that are funny in the dreaming state. And it's like transcendental humor.
1: In order to experience his development, please fall into a deep, comfortable state of sleep. And then have a friend or associate play the audio. Please refrain from listening to this track while you are awake, as it will spoil the effect.

0: I was reading a book with my back towards the audience, and then I started turning my head like I do when I do Elvis, but and I kept reading the book, but without looking at the book.
1: Alright, you're gonna be my court jester, and you'd better make me laugh, or else your head will be chopped off. But before, but I only need you once in a while. In the meantime, you'll row just like the rest of them.
0: Only way to reach happiness is at top of mountain. It waits for you.

0: The mother and the father and the little baby. They have three cars. For some reason, they're stuck somewhere with three cars. They got to get them back home or whatever. So they say, well, what are we going to do? What are we going to do? What are we going to do? What are we going to do? What are we going to do? How are we going to do? There's only two of us. What are we going to do? What are we going to do? And a baby and a little kid. And how are we going to drive three cars? So then joking around, the wife says, well, we can have little Charlie. That's the kid's name. Little Charlie drive. And Charlie says,
1: yeah, I can drive. I can drive then.
0: So anyway, he teaches the kid how to drive, and, you know, all the basic things from the kid. You know, the kid can hardly do it, but some miracle, hopefully, they'll make it. Father goes, now push your foot on the gas, and the kid does it too much, and you hear, you know, it's in neutral. Car's in neutral, and he says, no, not that much, just a little. So that's right, you got it. Okay. Okay, well, anyway, they all get in their cars, right, and they start driving, and of course, immediately, the kid crashes. I mean, you know, you see, like, three of them, you know, helicopter view. And, like, you see the Charlie car, just goes right into a tree. I mean, real fast. I mean, you know, maybe gets there. I don't know if it's there or not. You know, maybe. And anyway, that's that. See, because everyone's expecting this miracle to happen and them to make it, you know, but he doesn't.

There you go. Right there. The Maddox brothers. And Rose Maddox. This is the Rose. Last night I heard you crying in your sleep. Then we heard Raymond Charles. That's right. I don't want no strangers sleeping in my bed. We heard, I don't know where this came from, but Beatles, How Do You Sleep? That's a long song, which I got to tell you something about in just un momento. In the background, of course, playing music for Insomniacs. Today's show's all about sleeping. The sixth of the seven dwarves next week is Sneezy. This is the second part. We're having a lot of fun with sleep. A lot of great requests. Before that, we heard by request for Kelvs. The Brian Seltzer Orchestra doing Sleepwalk. Beautiful, from the album Dirty Boogie. Then we heard Sleep Comedy by Andy Kaufman. And, you know, I expect every now and then a disgruntled audience. You can't please everybody all the time. I had a complaint that I'm yelling too much. Then, during this last set of music, I had a complaint I'm playing too much music. So, here is a public service announcement on how you personally can enjoy the Zombo Show no matter what happens. Okay, no matter what happens, whether it's yelling at you for 45 minutes or playing a whole album side, here's how you can enjoy this show to your utmost it caters to your tastes. Okay, number one, you have a volume control on your radio, your computer, your phone, wherever you're listening to this, your ham radio, however you're listening to this, you have volume control. You don't like a song so much, you turn it down a little bit and do something. You don't like the crazy rant, you turn it down a little bit, do something else. Go around the house and keep it in the background. Number two, you have a tuning apparatus on your radio. You can go to another station, come back later. You don't like what you hear, you go somewhere else. You don't call and complain. Because I'm not the complaint department. All your complaints are going to do is just make me go off the, you know, it's just hilarious. Someone says, oh, you're talking too much. That just makes me want to talk more when you say that. It's a negative reinforcement. So, you have a tuning dial. You can listen to another station. Something that'll play something that doesn't make you think. Songs you know. That nice comfortable feeling, like putting on that nice comfortable pair of jeans that you haven't washed in the past month. Those kind of things. You know, get your daily dose of Foghat and your daily dose of Steve Miller Band. Okay, whatever. Your Eagles. What? Stuff that makes you feel good. Songs you know. Songs you can sing along with no irritating yelling at you to make you think. All you do is you get commercials, one right after another, of what to buy, what to ingest, what to do. Yeah, there you go. Option number three, how you can enjoy the Zombo Show without calling and complaining. You have this crazy thing called the on-off button. You can shut the show off completely and actually do something with your life today instead of listening to this dumb show. It is a gorgeous day out there. What are you doing listening to this? You should be out enjoying the last few fragments, last few little morsels of beautiful weather we have before the impending doom of winter comes in. It is gorgeous outside. Today is September the 11th. Enjoy today, 2026. Yeah. There's so many things you can do. You know, don't be a complainer. Be somebody that makes yourself happy. Calling somebody up and yelling at them is only going to just make matters worse. Be proactive. Do something good for yourself. Okay? There's your three handy hints on how to enjoy the Zombo Show to your own specifications. There you go. See, look at that. I did something nice for you guys. I showed you guys how you can enjoy the show because there's some people that like the yelling, some people that hate the yelling, some people that like the music, some people that hate the music, some people that hate the music and hate the yelling. And yet they stick around just to see this guy's going to disintegrate and completely freak out on the radio like the guy in Network, the movie. Hey, driver,
personal shopper, finance manager, nurse, man, that's all, and daughter. That's all at the AARP. They understand the many rules caregivers play. Man, that is huge, people who do that. Good on you. I could never do it. We just gave mom a ride to the home. See ya. Thanks. Thanks for raising us. Thanks for feeding us and making sure we were safe. And thanks for taking care of us for a good many years. We'll come and visit every now and then. Here you go. Here's a Klondike bar and some Kentucky Fried Chicken. We'll see you next week. But the people that really take care of their family, that's quite a thing. I don't have it in me. An online resource is ARP Caregiving. To learn more. And I know people that do that. And I say good on you. I'm just too much of a... Too selfish. That's too selfish. You know, I don't have any guilt about it. I mean, it's just a thing. Right? It's another part of life. It's a part that stinks. But it's a part of life. So that's AARP-Caregiving. That's right. An online resource to help you help others. So that's a nice thing. See, doesn't that make you feel good? You should be doing that instead of listening to this dumb show. Go help that old lady down the street. Mow her lawn. We never do that. You know, it's crazy. A neighbor down the street died. Old guy. We never even talked to him. Don't even know who he is. Didn't even know his name. But he's like, lived right around the corner. And it was just mind-blowing to see the family come out there, which I've never seen any of the family over there. Pull up a dumpster. All the dude's stuff goes in the dumpster. Take it away. Another dumpster comes in. All the old lady stuff goes in the dumpster. Here's where they are. Comes back. And basically, just a house full. What this couple cherished was nothing but a house full of garbage to somebody else. And I thought that was like, hey, there was a caregiving thing for you. There's an AARP moment for you. You know, they shuffle mom off into the home, dad dies, and then all of a sudden everything goes into the dumpster. What a cruel, sick joke the world is, but it's kind of funny. That's the thing about jokes, they're funny. At least it's not mine, but somebody else's. There's a show on after me, I wish I could remember what it is, but there's a show on that comes on at the 1 o'clock. It's almost noon o'clock right now, but I want to tell you about one of my favorite shows on the station, and that is From Ipanema to the World. Man, that is Brazilian music, and that's a lot of music. Why, that's almost a Brazilian songs. It's arguably the number one export from Brazil. Henceforth, it's Brazilian music. Ipanema to the World presents Brazilian music. Once again, it's Brazilian. Information to listeners, RCT, every Friday, 7 p.m. So that's the day. Tune in, listen for an adventurous mix of standards, lesser-known gems from the Brazilian songbook, and a broad range of musical styles with Flavio. And believe me, Flavio isn't going to yell at you like me. Flavio's a pretty nice guy. He's got a good heart. Not like me. Hey, the Taco Fest is happening this weekend. I forgot Kelbs reminded me that today and tomorrow, I believe it's today or tomorrow, is the Taco Festival. So that's nice. So there you go. So if you're looking for something fun to do, rather than listen to the radio, do something, go do something. Maybe you might meet some friends, make some new friends. You can do anything with your life, you know? And yet you choose to listen to this garbage. Good on you. You made a wise choice, my friend. What else we got going on here? Okay, want to get back into some music. Because I don't want to make anybody all upset and everything because I'm talking too much. So I'm trying to balance it. I'm trying to do like a 20 to 70 mix of music to ranting. You can't get music like this anywhere else. You can't get the ranting like this anywhere on this planet. So let's just enjoy this odd little thing we got going on. Let me lose some Mark Mothersbaugh, music for insomniacs. So let's pep you up a little bit with some sleepy stuff. It is almost noon o'clock. Today is September 11th, 2026. I do have a repeat show. So if this show pushed a few buttons on you and made you feel pretty good, you can listen to it again on Mondays, which is Mondays 9 to noon. It's the same show. If you're listening to it now and it's Monday, I'm speaking to you from the past. Welcome to the future. Sleep comes down. Psychedelic fur, Zombo, in your brain, whether you like it or not, unless you just too.

Very pretty tune. Very pretty tune. Requested by the Surf Dude. And that was Emmylou Harris with Hobo's Lullaby. And, okay, where the word hobo came from. I always hear words. Where'd that come from? The what I think possibly is homeless boy. Hobo or homeward bound is what it says here. Or ho boy, which means calling somebody to, that, I don't know. That was a hobo's lullaby. And, that's all I can find. Or homeless bohemian. That sounds pretty cool. Homeless bohemian. I like that. We're going to go with that. What else did we hear? We heard The Cure, which always sounds like somebody's pinching Robert Smith. And let me let you in on some big news, okay? Boris Williams, Lowell Tolhurst, Paul Thompson, and Simon Gallup are the other guys in The Cure. Nobody ever talks about those guys. It's always Robert Smith, the guy getting pinched while he's singing. Always seems like he's getting pinched. So there's other guys in The Cure. Yeah, and nobody ever knows, you know? And Nick Simper on bass. We heard Simple Minds in front of that with Big Sleep. Man, I had that album on cassette. New Gold Dreams, 81, 82, 83, 84, which probably came out in 78. And I was like, man, 1984 seems a long ways away. Nope. We heard Fad Gadget with Sleep, and everything started off with a psychedelic verse. Sleep comes down, Zombo in your brain. And we are, look at that, less than an hour to go. And I should tell you one little thing, all right? Just gonna keep this brief. 86 million Americans. No, they changed it. Over 100 million Americans. I just changed it again. Over 100,000 million Americans have pre-diabetes and a risk of type 2 diabetes. See, we need to be number 3. We need type 3. It only takes a minute to know where you stand. Look down, see where you stand. Do I have diabetes? Take the online test. There you go. So you got pre-diabetes. Okay, just eat a little better and don't listen to the radio so much and walk around a little. There's your diabetes fixed right there. You don't need ridiculous drugs. Oh, I got to do this. Man, oh man, how did I forget to play this? I will get to this in just a second. By request, The Kinks, Sleepwalker. How did I forget that? I did forget it, but I'll be playing it very shortly. Just bouncing all over with stuff today. Today is all songs about sleep and sleeping. And it is the Six of the Seven Dwarfs. I mean, we had a time today. You know? I don't know. This radio show runs all over the place. You can't explain this show to anybody. You know? It's a bunch of weird music and a bunch of weird ideas. I'm a weird old guy. And I like that. I like it a lot. This is crazy. Someone said, hey, how long you been on the radio? And I just actually thought, I was on the radio actually starting in 2001. And I went on the radio just before September 11th happened. The September 11th. So this is pretty much my 25-year anniversary. And I remember they had me read special stuff. I had to do like news reports so people wouldn't freak out. Like, oh, don't worry, there'll be football next week. Don't worry, that's always September 11th, the week without football. So that was crazy. I had to read special news things. And I couldn't even use my fake phony accent. I had to use my real name, my real voice, and give people a nice Walter Cronkite style, don't worry, everybody, everything's fine. There'll be football next week. And then everybody, and then it'll be good. And they'll be coming out with PlayStation, this new thing called the PlayStation. I don't know if PlayStation came out in 2001. Beats me. But all I do is I remember, just as soon as I got on the radio in 2001, September 11th happened, and I had to like make announcements. And I did the announcements after my radio show. I didn't give commentary. When I first started out on this station, I didn't talk to you guys at all. I just played goofy music, you know. When I was on radio in Ohio, I didn't really talk to you guys all that much. So that was the goal. It was a simpler time.
you know, I goofed around a little bit, but I certainly didn't do the nonsense I do now, where I got that 70-20 split of like 20% just stream puddle of consciousness yelling at you. You know, it's fun. It's fun. This is such a good outlet for me. Whether it entertains you, it's up to you or not. But I know if I was on the other end of this radio and I heard this, I'd think, hey, you know what? Yeah. Here's the Kink Sleepwalker 88.3 Zombo in your brain.

Everybody loves the Kinks. Everybody loves the Kinks. That's I think so. I think everybody loves the Kinks. No. Okay, if you do, that was Sleepwalker. If you didn't, that was the Clarks. Coming up in just a bit, I have a bit of a rocker for you to wake up. Because today's show is all about sleeping, and I know it's kind of hard to find more upbeat, you know, songs about sleep. Next week's going to be Sneezy. So songs all about the seventh dwarf, Sneezy. And no, not a lot of songs about cocaine. It's going to be noses, allergies. Yeah, so it's going to be a far cry from sleep. Which we did 2 weeks on sleep. We did 2 weeks on sleep. We did 2 weeks on happy. And I think 2 weeks on dopey. Because some of those are really good themes. And then we're going to do the seven stages of life after this. Like, you know, baby, then school kid, then teenager, all the different, so that'll be fun. That'll be in the next seven. All, like, I think Marcus Aurelius suggested from the Shakespeare play, All the World's a Stage, there's seven stages to, they always say seven stages to man, but I don't like that. I like good seven stages of life. That's a nicer thing to say. You know, at least just from my own personal standpoint. All right, let's see here. We got 12:30. I must have been dozing all day. That's crazy. 12:30. So yeah. Anyhow. I was just realizing today is like I've been on the air 25 years, over 25 years on this station. That is nuts. And then I was on a station in, shortwave station, WBCQ. Every now and then they'll dig up one of my shows and play it, which is kind of wonderful. You know, they'll play an old show and then somebody will email me and go, yeah, you're coming in fine on 5734 hegahertz out of Big Bend, Texas. I'm like, where the hell is that from? But yeah, BCQ sometimes reruns these shows, which I think is fabulous. And then before that, I was on the sister station, the WYEP, which was WAPS,

Well, they basically said I could stuff envelopes. And I'm like, I don't know if I want to stuff envelopes. Somebody, some friends in here just saying that it was Mantis, DJ Mantis, and the guy that did Phantom Motel actually says, you can go on this station. You can go on this station. You can do anything. You can do anything. And I'm like, oh, how incredible is that? There's only a couple stations in the whole country you can do that. Chaos, K-A-O-S, I was on there one day. That's out of near Olympia, Washington. Lived in Pacific Northwest for a hot minute, and I did one show, and it was too weird for Chaos. It was too weird for Olympia, which I thought was pretty amazing. That I thought, hey, here's a crazy North Pacific. Anything goes in the Pacific Northwest. They're wacky bohemians up there. And I get up there, and they just scratching their head like, dude. Dude, you yell too much. And I started out, this is so, real quick, how I started out, my first, I still have a copy of this somewhere. My first radio show was on a Canton, Ohio station in like 1993. And I used to have to record my show on reel-to-reel tape. You probably know this story. I used to record it on reel-to-reel tape. And send it in. And I remember the one, and it ran it. It was four to 5 o'clock in the morning on a Sunday morning. And they actually, one time they fed the tape in backwards and forgot to rewind it and played the whole show backwards, which was my crowning achievement on radio. All right. Are you ready for some more wacky fun? Yes. We have a half hour to go. Can't sleep. Clowns will eat me. Alice Cooper, Zombo. Where I'm supposed to be in your brain, whether you like it or not, you rats.

Now that's how it's done. That was Little Victor. And I know it sounds like all bluesy and the Americans, but I think the dude's from Germany. And that was Another Sleepless Night by Little Victor. And let's see what else we heard. We heard, what's that buzz? I don't like that buzz. Oh, you're going to get a bit of a buzz. Yeah. All right, we heard, that's actually snoring. Before that, we heard, I Just Gotta Get Some Sleep, Jimmy Sauli, and The Vacant Lot with Don't Let Me Sleep. You're listening to this guy right here, and you're right over there. Look at that, about 15 minutes to go, and I should tell you about show on the station. One more. I wish I could figure out who's on after me. I know his name, but I don't know his show, so what do we got here? Hey, I like this promo right here. Nobody ever reads this one. Zombo in Your Brain, unstoppable off-the-rails radio that mows you over. 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There's a SoundCloud page, and it's got the last like 6 or 7 years. So there, it's so much more than what you need. Let's see what else is happening. Taco Fest is happening this weekend, so that's a nice Pittsburgh thing. Oktoberfest season starts this weekend, so yeah, we're all over the joint with that. A big shout out to the Incline guys. That's nice. They sent me some nice mail today. I mentioned that earlier in the show, but I don't know if they were working, goofing off, or actually taking stuff from the gift shop to send to me. I don't know. Can't ever guess, man. It's a Pittsburgh thing. It's a craziest city. I like it a lot. All right, let's see here. What makes a community vibrant? I think the guys at the Incline, they make the community vibrant. They welcome public spaces in every neighborhood. They have clean air and water for, oh, I'm talking about trees. Sorry, my mistake. They provide good jobs, strong local businesses. That's trees. That's right. So be an urban activist. Plant a tree today. Or there's some people that actually have that natural burial where they actually get buried with tree seeds. Yeah, a little too weird for my blood. You know, you get wrapped. They put tree seeds in you, wrap you in a sheet, and throw you in the ground, and you grow a tree out of you. Nothing I'm looking forward to. I'll tell you that. That's a that's a long time sleeping in my book. Don't need no sleep. Frankie and the Witch Fingers, Zombo in Your Brain, RCT.

All right, winding things down here. That is little. That was the Abysmals with No Sleep Till Low Beat. Everything started off with what was the before that? There was a song before that. I forget what it was. Oh, Frankie the Witch Fingers. Don't Need No Sleep. And this is Sleep by Little Willie John. Got time for one more tune? Let's see what I got here. Let's do this.

That sounds terrible. All right, so needless to say, let's try this. I'm going to cut that. Pull this. Time for one more tune. I think I'll be that. All right, there we go. Now we're cooking. Now wind down with Stan Ridgway, God Sleeps in a Caboose. I Remain in Your Brain, WRCT. Pittsburgh. 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

There you go. We are on top. We are on top of the pyramid of civilization with today propping up above all of the pyramids, the cherry on top. We did the whole pyramid of civilization with the hard-working folks, the not-so-hard-working folks, the skilled folks, all that. And then we took it to the top with kings, rulers, queens, all of that stuff. And today is the cherry on top. It's all songs about hobos and ne'er-do-well bums and tramps. Next week are the philosophical version of that sort of person, and that is the beatniks and hippies. But today it's all bums, hobos, and tramps. Yes, the folks that just kind of like bypass all of the problems and the hustle and bustle of the rat race. There you go. So we got that going. That was Al Jolson with the Guy Lombardo Orchestra. But hallelujah, I'm a bum. And yeah, I've been down that road, man. Nothing wrong with being a bum for a while. Or even a long time. I don't care. Do what you want, man. So today is Friday, September the 12th, 2025. And you know, some days you get some good news. Some days you get some things you have to muscle through. And it is all part of this crazy carousel of life, you know. We'll talk later. Here's Tramp by the Stranglers. Zombo in Thine Brain.

There you be with that. Some astounding Jimmy Rogers, the singing Break Man. From like, I don't know, from like 19, probably right around the Depression. Hobo Bill, his last ride, Jimmy Rogers. In front, oh, that we heard Captain Beefheart and the Magic Band with Hobo Changba. And then the Stranglers did Tramp. And we started off with, you know, Al Jolson, Hallelujah, I'm a Bum. So, yeah. You know, get used to this, man, because I think what's going to, how cyclically this the world is. You have to really kind of think about how history does repeat, and it's kind of fascinating. It almost repeats cyclically, almost like the animal kingdom. You know, every 7 years we got the cicadas or the locusts or whatever. Every 100 years we get something wacky. Like, for example, in 1919. Is when we had the Spanish flu, the big first pandemic. 100 years later, we get it again. So I'm thinking, like, you know, 2029, whole house of cards is going to fall down. You know, another Great Depression. Just 100, if we can make it that long. So, yeah, enjoy this before we're all bums again. You know, before we're all like, and if you look at those pictures, man, it's fascinating what this country, well, you know, I mean, other countries off, I mean, just looking for what we kind of went through, you know, because that's all we really care about is us. Because if you look around to the whole rest of the world, man, it is a crap storm. It is a brutal, horrible, heartless world. And you got to find your little nuggets of goodness. You got to find your little nuggets of goodness around you and enjoy that. Because, if you know, it all depends what, I always say, you look down the spectrum one way, and it's really nice. Look down the spectrum the other way, and it is really horrible. You look straight ahead, and you kind of keep both, you know, kind of keep your peripheral vision in both. So there you go. That's why you experience the now. You enjoy right now. Right now is pretty darn good. I know it's, there's darkness here, and it's you know, we're living, we're pretty much living under, like, domestic violence. I do feel like, you know, when you go to school, at least when I went to school, there's always a certain time where it's like, okay, this guy's a bully, and then you got to walk a different way to school, and then you got to always look out of the corner of your eye, you know, those kind of things. Kind of get that now, and you just kind of keep to yourself, keep with your close friends and your family if they are of if they have the goodness that you desire. Yeah, whatever. What am I talking about? Who cares? Nobody. My opinion means nothing. You know, I like to come in here and vent and tell you guys things, but you know, we got a muscle. Everybody's got a muscle. We got a muscle through the crap, and that's about it. You know. And I always look at it this way. There's two kinds of people in the world. It's best to avoid them both. But there are nice people and there are mean people. They're helpers and they're herders, you know? And, you know, you gravitate towards the good things. But there are some people that really are sadistic and you really need to keep your distance from them. I'm tired of petting the mean dog. Or, you know, like the story of the snake. Woman sees a snake that's injured, rescues the snake, you know, nurses the snake back to health, and the snake bites her. She goes, "What'd you do that for?" He goes, "Well, I'm a snake. That's my nature." So, yeah, I keep away with people who have that kind of vindictive, horrible nature. And it's good for it. Because you kind of hang out with, you know, people that won't damage you. Yeah. That's there you go. Your nugget of wisdom from Zombo. I got to tell you some important things, though. Like, there's going to be a bunch of new shows on here, but hopefully these are still on. Garage Radio, pull up and park in the Joe's Garage Monday nights at 7 p.m. There you go. They're going to dust off the records and the CDs, and they're going to play forgotten tracks. Okay, from here to eternity, everyone thinks they know 80s hits, but the other side of the Atlantic lies a treasure of synth-drenched sounds. About the synth-drenched sounds. That's like, you know, when Orson Welles was trying to say, there is a farm in Nantucket where a woman gets the pee. I don't know if you ever heard of that. It's funny. He's trying to read this copy for this pee commercial, and he just goes nuts over it. All right, DJ Tony Toons. Oh, man, get a better name. Tuesdays at 5 p.m.
Other thing is, Zombo's, I don't know if it's going to be the unimpressive time machine. I got another slot coming up for my encores. I might just kind of just Zombo's roulette, musical roulette, because sometimes I'll play. Yeah, that'd be kind of fun. Just kind of, you never know what you're going to get. I could play a show from 20 years ago. I could play a show from last week. It's Mondays now at 8:30 to 11:30 on Mondays. That's my new encore slot. You ride a bicycle? That's good. Good on you. Most hobos ride bicycles or get the DUI. You always tell the DUI bike riders, right? They always got the work pants on. They definitely, you know, the work pants and the shirt that's not a natural color found in nature. Those guys are, yeah, okay, see, this guy's got a DUI. He's right. That's why he's riding the bike. Mm-hmm. Yep. Well, you want safer streets and stuff? Well, then just be careful. Be careful. Watch for people. Watch for people because, you know, that's how you got to do it. Once again, that's how you got to do it. You got to have the muscle and self-preservation. Muscle and self-preservation. And then that's the, and you learn that when you're a bum and a hobo. I was known as the bum of the family. Look where I am now. Now I'm got less family, but I'm still bum. Here's Bums on a Rock, the Rebel.

right there. The Rebel. Actually, the dude from Country Teasers. With Bums on a Rock. And, you know, certain songs mean certain things to me. And I remember a while ago, I was running for a state representative. And I had to, like, walk all the streets because I was like, I didn't have a lot of money. Kind of being a bum. I didn't have a lot of money for my campaign, so I just kind of walked, and I walked, and I walked, and I was, and that district had all the hills. So we walked on Troy Hill, Spring Hill, Polish Hill, and it was something. And that song just always went into my mind, because as I just was wearing out a pair of Doc Martens, knocking on doors, but not on Sundays. You couldn't do that because of football. If you knocked on somebody's door on Sunday, and during football, it was sacred time. So, couldn't do that. But yeah, that song just kind of kept going through my mind, you know, with my fool's errand of trying to get into local politics. Before that, we heard The Lady is a Tramp, the version by They Might Be Giants. We heard Johnny Cash doing the Hobo song. We heard Claude Cloud doing Hobo. And I think we started off with Jimmy Rogers. I don't know. We started off with something. We started off, Bums on a Rock. Well, we started off with it. We ended with. All right, Johnny is listening. And I always like to do something Italian for my my Goomba. And I have. There's an amazing band. There's two guys out of Italy in the early 2000s called Montefiore Cocktail. And I never, it was interesting. When National Record Mart was going out of business, their CDs were like, you know, 45 cents, 18 cents. They wanted to get rid of everything. So I just bought anything that looked interesting. And they had this import. It was originally like $36 from Italy. And I go, let me try this. And it's this real, it ended up being this real cool, kind of like loungy Italian flavored kind of. It was great. This is Tequila Bum Bum. Montefiore Cocktail going up to Johnny.

Ah, beautiful tune by Wendell Hall. Who said I was a bum? Wendell Hall. Before that, we heard T-Ramp by the T's, Ski Bum by the Moguls, and that set started off with something for Johnny, a nice Italian fellow's Montefiore cocktail doing Tequila Bum Bum. So today's show is all about hobos, bums, and tramps. The top of the very over the top of the pyramid of civilization, we put a little cherry, and that cherry is the ne'er-do-wells, hobos, tramps, and bums. Next week is going to be hippies and beatniks, so those are the ones that are the philosophical version. So what is the difference between a hobo, a tramp, and a bum? Okay, these are kind of like, nobody really uses these terms anymore, but a hobo was considered to be a worker, that was a migratory worker, someone who like travels around and just works and travels and works and, you know, picks up a gig here, picks up them thing there. That's a hobo. A tramp travels, but he doesn't work. He avoids work at any cost. So that's a tramp. Tramp doesn't work. He is migratory, but he doesn't work. And a bum is a stationary person who neither travels nor works and prefers to beg and stay in one place. So there you go. There's your difference between hobos, bums, and tramps, according to the Wikipedias, so they know what's up. Hey, how would you like to get a doggy or a kitty? You know you would. By the sound of that, your creaky bones, it sounds like you need some working around, walking around stuff. So get yourself a doggy or a cat, okay? You could adopt a homeless pet. And the homeless pet, see, that's the thing now, it's homeless. So I don't know if this pet was either a hobo, a tramp, or a bum, but he was homeless. So that's the other thing. I guess homeless is kind of like, homeless could be all three. So that's what they use that for now. Homeless pet from Animal Friends will change your life for the better. That's right. Get you to walk around, give you companionship, give you somebody to talk to that actually listen to your nonsense. You can talk all the nonsense you want to your pet, and they'll just like hang out and listen. You know, they make you well, they make you laugh, and they make you pick up their poop. So there you go. There you can. It's a win-win situation. So get yourself an animal. Mm-hmm. There you go. That sounds good. See, I got you guys I can vent to. Yeah, see? Yeah, I got you guys I can just kind of say my venting and my craziness. And as a Zombo, you're using a Zombo in your brain. It is your island of madness in the world gone crazy. That's what this is all about. Mm-hmm. And there's never been a shortage of crazy. Remember this, friends. It's not like, oh my gosh, I'm so tired of living through history. First we had this, then we had that, then we, this is, you know, this is the roller coaster of life. You know, nobody has the guys dream of a world without problems. Yeah, you put two human beings, you put one human being, you're going to have a problem. But you got to muscle through and make the best of it. All right? That's how you do this. Because there's never been a shortage of brutality that is just crushing. And the more, and it's good to be empathetic, but if you're just, if that's all you think about all day long, really try and find a little bit of happiness and kind of, you know, turn the social medias and the medias off for a little bit and go for a walk in the cemetery. That'll clear your brain. That'll clear your brain up real nice. So, never been a shortage, so don't worry. It is dark times, and we are living through pretty much what I consider domestic terrorism. But, you know, if you look at a lot of other countries, you look at Ukraine, you look at what's going on in the Middle East, this is a picnic compared to that. Yeah, I hate this guy, and this guy, and this guy said this, and this was this, and then they pick on me with this and that. You know what? Sorry, I got running water, I got heat, I got food. I have all my limbs. Not bad. Not a bad day in the world of chaos and mayhem. But you know, it always can get better. So let's make it get better. All right, Joe Strummer, Jewelers and Bums. Considering, let's see what happens in your brain. RCT Pittsburgh.

0: Once more, it's time to sit back, relax, and listen to another episode in the ongoing story of Amos and Andy. At the present time, the situation is simply this. Since Andy was shot in the arm at the wedding, he has not seen Valeda. However, yesterday she sent a trunk and two suitcases to the rooming house where Andy is living. Andy, however, realizes after seeing letters that she has written that her sole desire was to marry him for his money. At the present time, Andy is staying with Amos. The big question, of course, still remains, is Andy legally married or not? As the scene opens now, we find Amos, Andy, and the Kingfish in the rear room of Andy's office. Andy is preparing for some legal defense because at present, Valeda Green is charging wearing apparel and other merchandise to Andy as her husband. Here they are.
1: Andy, ain't no two ways about it. You's got to take some kind of action.
0: Take some kind of action? How?
2: The Kingfish thinks that you ought to get a lawyer.
0: Well, what good is a lawyer going to do me? I'm trying to save my money, and I don't want to go out here and hire a lawyer.
1: Well, Valeda's got a lawyer.
0: What's she going to do with it?
1: Well, I told you yesterday what she said to the landlady. She said that she wants the trunk and suitcases in your room, because her lawyer said that that's what he wants her to do.
2: I really think you ought to get a lawyer, Andy.
1: Well, Andy, in fairness to everybody, I want to say this. And I done told you this once before, and I want to tell you now in front of Amos.
0: Oh, what's that?
1: I come to you every now and then, and I tell you that I help you to leave everything to me. But this is one thing that you really need somebody that really knows what they're doing.
0: Yeah.
1: If I was you, I'd see a lawyer. Because right now, you don't know whether you's married or not.
0: Well, that's the thing I got to find out.
1: Don't forget this, that the preacher that officiated at your wedding, he thinks that you is married.
2: The most important thing is, right now this gal is out buying clothes and everything else and charging them to you.
0: Yeah, I ain't told you what happened today, is I, Kingfish?
1: No, what done happened?
0: Well, I moved in the back office here today, and I had Miss Blue sit out in the front office, because I don't want to see nobody that I ain't supposed to see. So Miss Blue come in here and say that a man was here to see me in the department store here in town. And I told the man to come in the office back here, and he was the credit manager for the department store.
1: Oh, yeah. I thought that was going to happen.
2: Well, go ahead. Tell him about what the man said.
0: The man asked me if I was married to Mrs. Valeda G. Brown, and I told him I didn't know if I was or not. Well, anyway, to get to the end of it, the man told me that she done been over there and charged $165 worth of clothes to me, and he wanted to know about paying for them.
1: Oh, you need a lawyer, Andy.
0: I need a lawyer and some more money, that's what I need. But tell me this, Kingfish, what has you found out? You was going to take a check on all the people that's at the wedding.
1: Yeah, well, here's what I read on a piece of paper here. I done been to see all of them.
0: Yeah.
1: Now, here's everybody that was standing in front of the preacher. First of all, you had four ushers.
0: That's right.
1: Henry Van Porter, Gwendell, Lightning, and Brother Crawford.
0: Yeah.
1: And then there was Ruby, the matron of honor, and Amos, the best man, and I was the one that give the bride away.
0: Yeah, that's right.
1: And, of course, you and the bride was standing there. Now, I've been to all of them. The one thing that is against you more than anything else is that the preacher that married you thinks that you is married.
2: Yeah, that is the bad thing that is pretty strong in there.
0: Yeah, that kind of got me.
1: Now, the preacher thinks that he said the words man and wife, or husband and wife, or whatever he's supposed to say, and that makes him think that you is married. So the preacher says, yes, you is married. Now, the next one on here is Amos.
2: Well, I don't know if he's married or not, but I don't think that nobody said man and wife or husband and wife. because just like I told you, I was looking at the preacher when he was talking, and when that shooting started, he opened his mouth and his eyes got big, and I don't think he said nothing. That's what I think in my heart.
1: Well, I got Amos down here for a no. The preacher say yeah, and Amos say no.
2: But I might be wrong.
1: Yeah. Now, I talked to Lightning, and I got a question mark after his name. He claimed he got excited, and he didn't hear or see nothing. He claimed he was so busy leaving the place that his mind and everything went blank except his feet. So I put a question mark after Lightning. Van Porter's the next one I talked to.
2: Yeah, what did he say?
1: I want to hear this, too. Well, now, Henry says that he thinks you is married, and he thinks that he heard the preacher say man and wife. But here's what he contributes that to.
2: Oh, what's that?
1: Henry is a socialite here in town, and he goes to a lot of weddings, and he claims that he hears the preacher say, I now pronounce you man and wife so often that it just seemed natural for him to say it when he was marrying you.
2: Mm-hmm.
1: So I got a yes after Henry.
2: Did you talk to Gwendell?
1: Gwendell thinks he was married. He thinks the preacher said man and wife, but he ain't sure. So I got a yes and a question mark after his name.
2: Uh-huh. Who else you talk to, Kingfish?
1: Well, I went over to see Brother Crawford. He wouldn't make a statement till he talked to his wife, so I had to go back to see him later. So he said that the preacher did not say man and wife. Then he got an argument with his own wife, and then he changed and said maybe the preacher did say man and wife. Then he ended up by saying he didn't know for sure.
2: Yeah.
1: So I got his name, a yes, and a no, and a question mark.
2: You talked to my wife today, didn't you?
1: Yeah, I talked to her on the telephone and asked her, and she said that she couldn't truthfully say what went on. So I got a question mark after her name.
2: Oh, what do you think, Kingfish?
1: Well, I don't think the preacher said the words man and wife or husband and wife, but to me, that ain't the question.
2: Well, what do you mean?
1: What part of the ceremony really ties the knot? Now, some people say that when one of them takes the vow and says, I do, like he asked you, do you take this woman to be your wife? You say, I do. Well, you take her. Well, if she is your wife, you is her husband. Some people say that is when the knot is tied.
2: Yeah.
1: Now, some people say that when both the bride and the groom take the vow, the knot is tied and you is married.
2: Yeah.
1: Somebody else say that when you both take the vow and the man puts the wedding ring on a wife's finger in front of a preacher in a church, they is through and married.
2: Now, I see what you mean.
1: So, the question to me is this. It ain't so much whether the preacher said that or not. The question is, in what part of the ceremony is a man married?
2: That's the question, all right.
1: Well, that's a case that somebody got to decide.
2: Well, you know one thing. You know the gal was marrying you for your money.
1: And, Brother Andy, you's got to be careful on every move you make.
0: Oh, what is Miss Blue doing buzzing me back here?
3: Come back here, Miss Blue, if you want me.
1: Andy's got to be careful. Ain't no two ways about that.
0: What do you want, Miss Blue?
4: Mr. Broom, your wife is out in the front office, and she says she got to see you. And she says if you don't see her in 3 minutes, she's going to break this door down.
0: Oh, me, what must I do?
1: Now, wait a minute. Let's everybody stop and think.
2: We ain't got no time to think, because 3 minutes don't take long. Listen, Andy, come on. Get out the back window. I'll open the window. Step on that box there. Come on, Kingfish. Help him get out the window.

after marrying Valeda Green, the girl Andy used to call Puddinface, he knows for sure that she just married him for his money. Not only that, but she's associated with the underworld crime syndicate, and now he's afraid of being killed. What's he going to do? This is Ed Bolton, inviting you to tune in once again tomorrow for another episode in the ongoing story of Amos and Andy.

This is NBC, the national broadcasting company. From the Lost Radio episodes, you've just heard Amos and Andy exactly as it was broadcast on Friday, April 7th, 1939. Now it's time to listen to Fred Astaire, the great dancer and singer, as he presents for us The Continental.

That was the master dancer and singer Fred Astaire with The Continental. Now this is Ed Bolton saying so long for Amos and Andy.

a lot. Thank you. I'll see you guys all later on. One more? Okay. Okay.

What happened to you? You're so huge. Why, when I left home 2 months ago, you were a perfect 16. Now you look so blimpish. Why, what you been eating, honey? Why, look at you.

0: last time you remember, our heroes were driving their herd of fishing worms through the gorge when they were confronted by a most dreadful sight, the what's that? A frightful monster so called because whenever anyone sees it, they scream,
1: Good heavens! What's that?
0: See? Our heroes fled in fright and panic.
2: Not to say, pell-mell.
0: While back at the gorge, the monster was gay and jubilant.
3: Who's gay and jubilant? We're Boris and Natasha.
0: Yes, the what's that was just a trick dreamed up by Boris Badenov. But of course, our heroes didn't know that.
2: He's right behind us, Rock. I can hear the pounding of his big flat feet.
4: Those are your big flat feet, Bullwinkle.
2: Oh, so they are.
4: Now let's just wait a second.
2: Okay. That's long enough. Let's go.
4: Hold it, Bullwinkle. I'm ashamed of us. We acted like cowards.
2: Who was acting?
4: We left our herd back there.
2: True.
4: Monster or no monster, we gotta go back.
2: How come?
4: No bless oblige.
2: Gesundheit.
4: I mean, it's our duty to meet that terrible monster face to face.
2: We couldn't back up to him, huh?
4: Come on, Bullwinkle. Duty call.
0: And reluctantly, our heroes began to retrace their footsteps.
3: They're coming back, Natasha. Quick, back into what's that costume? Oh, you're in already. Good. Now we can... Raskolnikov, who's in there with you? Who's guy with the funny feet? Come out, you double crosser, and fight like men. Natasha, come out.
5: Yes, darling.
3: Natasha, you're out here.
5: Darling, everybody's got to be somewhere.
3: But who is in there?
5: I don't know, but it's pretty cheesy disguise. Look, nose is all lopsided.
3: Uh-oh.
0: The two villains dashed away, madly pursued by the monster. Round and round the rough and rugged rocks, the ragged rascals rudely ran until they were able to escape temporarily.
5: Darling, I thought Fireside Group book said Wazad was extinct.
3: It did. Look right here. This frightening beast is now extinct.
5: Turn page, darling.
3: Almost.
2: Oh, boy.
0: Things looked bad for Boris and Natasha until... the wily Whatsat, dizzy from chasing around the rock, collapsed in a heap.
5: Let's go, Boris.
3: Hold it, hold it. Look who's coming.
0: Sure enough, our heroes had returned to the worm herd.
4: Well, we're back, fellas.
2: Did you miss us?
4: Let's get going, Bullwinkle. It's almost sundown.
2: Right, and I certainly hope we don't see whatever it was we saw before. Whatever it was.
0: And once more, our heroes began to drive their herd forward.
2: Come on, worm, get a wiggle on.
0: But just a short distance ahead, Boris and Natasha were ready to go into their act again.
3: Now, when I count three, we jump out and go, hoo-hoo, hoo-hoo. Got it?
5: Got it, darling. Hoo-hoo, hoo-hoo.
3: And Natasha?
5: Yes?
3: Next time you stand on my shoulders, take off high heels. One, two.
0: And a second later, right in front of the startled Bullwinkle.
3: Hoo-hoo, hoo-hoo.
2: What's that? What's that?
4: Hold your ground, Bullwinkle.
2: Hold it, I'm froze to it.
3: Hoo-hoo, hoo-hoo.
4: I'll get a stick and see if I can scare it away.
0: But the plucky squirrel grabbed a nearby cactus and started for the menacing figure.
3: Hoo-hoo, hoo-hoo.
0: But what might have happened, we'll never know, for at that instant...
2: Crime in Nintalese. There's two of them.
0: Yes, the real Whatsat had recovered and was bounding toward our heroes, its teeth flashing wickedly. Don't miss our next biting episode, Choo-Choo Baby, or Stick to Your Gum.

All right, we're going to do a little blues right here. We're going to dedicate to a lot of my favorite blues guitarists that have influenced me over the years. We can't touch on everybody because there's way too many of them, but we're going to start off here with a little bit of Muddy Waters and Jimmy Rogers style.

0: He was looking at porn when we saw him.
1: Oh, Jesus.
0: You saw him looking at porn.
2: Oh, my God. I don't know how we're ever going to get over this.

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Our love affair had to struggle for existence, and many were the fights we had. But as I look back upon it from a distance, it wasn't too bad. 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Still, your pride looks small at midnight, and I'm tired of being alone. So I thought about Marie and reached for the phone.

0: Hey, Red Freak, wanna ride, man? 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Hey, what's happening? Hey,
1: oh, yeah, man.
0: Close the door.
1: Yeah.
0: Hey, man, as soon as the light change, we'll go, okay?
1: Yeah, thanks a lot for stopping.
0: Oh, that's cool, man. Hey, I pick up PPC checking all the time, man.
1: You're far out.
0: Hey, you like my car, man?
1: Oh, yeah, man. I really like the dingo balls, man.
0: Yeah, I put it in myself, man. Hey, man, you notice the name?

0: have to, man. Hey, you know, like I was telling you before, man, I always pick up PPC chicken, you know, man, because not this, you know, nobody got a car, man, or money, no. So if you got something, man, you share with other guys, you know? And you, I mean, everybody share stuff nowadays, you know what I mean? Like, I said everybody share stuff, man. Oh, hey, man, I'll bring it out for you, man. Gee, man, you got no class. Hey, well, let's get stoned, huh? Here we go.
1: Hey, man. I hate to bug you or anything, man, but you want to open up your eyes for a minute, man, you know? Like you just drove through a red light, man.
0: Hey, where?
1: Oh, well, don't stop here, man. Oh, come on, man. This is the middle of the intersection.
0: Oh, hey.
1: Oh, wow.
0: Hey, man, tell you what, I'll stop twice at the next time, okay?
1: Hey, listen, man, you want me to drive, you know?
0: No, hey, man, I'm cool. Tell you what, man, I'll only go 5 miles an hour, okay? We won't attract attention that way.
1: Oh.
0: Hey, man, oh, well, look at the lights. Hey, man, look at that one blinking on and off, eh? Yeah. Don't walk. Hey, look, there's a blue one over there.
1: Yeah.
0: And there's a, oh, look at that green one, eh? Hey, man, look at that red one in the mirror there. Oh, hey, man, the cops are behind us. No, don't turn around, man, just sit there and act natural. Hey, they're still behind us, man. Hey, I want you to get rid of this stuff, okay?
1: I'm getting rid of it, man.
0: No, man, not that way. Eat it, man.
1: Oh, man, I can't eat it. I got a whole
0: pocket
1: full, man.
0: They're right
1: full,
0: behind
1: man.
0: Us, man, because hey, we're getting closer. Oh, shit. Here, eat these two.
1: Yeah, okay.
0: Come on, man. Get it done because they're getting closer. Oh, shit, man. Here, down these.
1: Oh. Hey, man, I can't eat all these reds.
0: Hey, man, come on, man. Get up down, man. Throw some of the wine in the glove compartment. Please don't get it. Oh, hey, man. Oh, man. They just turned on the red light, man. Here, he dropped his ass in. There goes a siren, man. Oh, we're gonna be blasted. Oh, no, they're full of all. Oh, huh? Oh, hey. Hey, man, guess what? Hey, it's only an ambulance. Hey, light up another.

I may indulge in a bit of personal history, a few years ago I worked for a while at the Los Alamos Scientific Laboratory in New Mexico. I had a job there as a spy. No, I guess you know that the staff out there at that time was composed almost exclusively of spies. Of one persuasion or another. And while I was out there, I came to realize how much the Wild West had changed since the good old days of Wyatt Earp and Home on the Range. And here then is a modern cowboy ballad commemorating that delightful metamorphosis called "The Wild West Is Where I Wanna Be."

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1: Welcome, friends, to the Adventures of Nick Danger, Third Eye, America's Bite Back Detective.
0: Another totally unslanted opinion from yet another editor of the Daily Feed.
2: This is Nick Danger reporting. I'm a private dick. I guess that doesn't mean much in a public world these days. And by a public world, I mean not only public, but so open that Geraldo, say, lives at your house and uses your toothbrush and spends his time asking your wife questions about things you'd thought she'd mercifully forgotten. It's not just a matter of finding the lost treasure of some crime boss in your basement. Now he's going through my stuff and calling up my friends and asking for Xeroxes of my tax returns. Luckily, I have never returned any of that stuff the IRS sends me every year, so I've got nothing to worry about on that score. But the scoreboard still says I'm losing the game with Geraldo. I'm not a skinhead, for God's sake. Although my head is covered with skin under the hair. There, you see? He's got me doubting myself now. And you're next. He made some oblique comment the other day about dropping over to your place this week. Get ready. Because once he moves in on you, you can forget about Phil Donahue or Oprah or Donnie Gabriel Rossetti or whatever her name is, or any nice friend you presently have, and welcome in a world of the satanic families of defrocked porno Nazis sitting around drinking up your booze and falling down drunk with Morton Downey and hitting Geraldo with your chairs, while Geraldo explains over and over again to you that he's done some really fine investigative reporting. Remember that story about the pussycat? Hey, ooh, look out for that chair!
1: You've been listening to the trash comments of Nick Danger, America's investigative detective.

0: Lisa was a Lisa, but a frivolous strip. I'm just a character for that cool kid.
1: She said, you're the limelight.

Yeah, I should do it.

Around Dodge City and in the territory on West, there's just one way to handle the killers and the spoilers, and that's with a U.S. Marshal and the smell of gun smoke.

0: Gunsmoke, starring William Conrad. The story of the violence that moved west with young America. And the story of a man who moved with it.
1: I'm that man. Matt Dillon, United States Marshal. The first man they look for and the last they want to meet. It's a chancy job, but it makes a man watchful and a little lonely.

0: stranger in Dodge, Marshal.
1: I've only been gone a week, Sam. You got any rye left?
0: Kitty over there has got the last bottle, Marshal. Yeah. I'll have some tomorrow when the Santa Fe gets in.
1: Good. Meanwhile, I'll see if I can talk Kitty out of a drink.
0: Sure.
2: Oh, I heard you were back, Matt. How are you?
1: You, saving that bottle for me, Kitty?
2: Well, you know, I never drink rye.
1: Thanks. Well, here's to you.
2: Thank you.
1: That's the closest I've been to civilization in a week.
2: Did you find what you're after?
1: Yeah, I found him, all right. Say, what's that stuff you're drinking?
2: Oh, this?
1: Yeah.
2: Oh, here. I keep the bottle on the floor. Looks better.
1: Let me see it. Professor Bone's Wonder Medicine? Celebrated vegetable pulmonic detergent.
2: Yeah.
1: Well, I hope it tastes better than it reads.
2: Oh, it tastes fine, Matt. Makes you feel fine, too.
1: Essential oil of worm seed, a new and valuable curative. Yeah. Professor Bone, Ph.D. and palmist. Professor of practical and medical botany, natural and civil history. Oh, well, that makes sense. Kitty, where in the world did you get hold of this?
2: Well, everybody's taking it, Matt. Oh, I forgot you were away when Professor Bone arrived.
1: Well, he arrived? You mean he's here in Dodge?
2: For sure. He came last Thursday. He's got a fancy wagon he lifts us from every day. But this time, as a matter of fact, you should hear him, Matt. He's great.
1: Yeah, he must be.
2: No, he really is.
1: What's in that tonic, Kitty? You're kind of misty already, aren't you?
2: Oh, it makes you feel great, Matt. Try some. Here.
1: No, thanks. I don't need any worm seed oil. Liquor does me all the harm I need.
2: You'll buy some. Once you've heard him talk, he's awful smart, Matt.
1: Yeah, well, he must be. He's a professor. It says so on the bottle.
2: Here. Oh, I don't care if he's a professor or not. He makes wonderful tonic.
1: Yeah, I can see that he does.
3: Oh, Matt! Yes, Matt? I'm glad you're back. You come with me.
1: Hello, Doc. Sit down.
3: No, you come with me outside. I want you to see this spectacle.
1: What are you talking about?
3: This red-nosed old scarecrow, Loot Bone. He ought to be tarred and feathered, that's what.
2: Oh, now,
3: look,
2: Doc.
3: Right there. There's a bottle of it. Kitty, is that yours?
2: Well, it's good, Doc. It's real good.
3: I'm going to smash this in the street.
2: Oh, no.
3: And if I find you drinking any more of this, I'll paddle you. That's what I'll do.
2: Really?
3: You see what it does to people? Come on, Matt.
1: Look here, Doc. I might as well find out what this is all about. You will excuse us, won't you, Kitty?
2: You, not Doc.
3: I mean what I said, Kitty.
2: Oh, boy.
1: Come on, let's go, Doc.
3: Yes, that's right. Oh, Kitty. There's his wagon. And look at that crowd of fools.
1: Well, what's so wrong with that, Doc?
3: I'll tell you later. First, I want you to hear him talk. The man's demented, that's what. And he's dangerous, Matt. He's deadly dangerous.

there, boy. Sit up now. Look spry. Step lively. This is your great-grandpa. And then some. My name? Oh, I've been called Johnny Reb, and I've been called Billy Yank. I'm a soldier. Civil War. What you want to know about soldiering? March? Oh, we did it aplenty. Both heavy marching order and light marching order. See, light marching order meant we was to march only with musket, ammunition, haversack, and canteen, and be ready for working or for fighting. Well, that was nothing. It was the heavy marching order we didn't like. Oh, that meant carrying everything you owned on a long march to the next field of battle or else a new camp. There was never enough water, and sometimes we wouldn't have us nothing to eat for a whole day. And us, in our heavy woolens, carrying 50 or 60 pounds on our backs, trudging down dusty roads in the summer and muddy ones in the winter. Still, it was something to see. First, there'd be the adjutant, then the scouts, then the band and drum corps, then the colonel and the lieutenant colonel, then the two surgeons and the hospital knapsack carrier. Yeah, we was quite a sight, I tell you. Even though some of us didn't have shoes and straggled a bit sometimes. Now you, boy, you got shoes special built to last. And if you watch yourself, blame that they don't help protect your feet from frostbite and things like that. But what's real important, lots of times you got trucks to carry your gear. And you, too, for which you can thank your lucky stars and stripes. Oh, believe you me, son, it takes more than just men and guns and generals to make you an army. It takes knowing somebody's thinking about your derned old feet and your aching back, like that good transportation corps you got. Danged if it don't.

0: There he is, Matt. See? Yes. Right down there where the crowd is. He's standing in the back of his wagon. You see? He's finished entertaining them now. We're just in time for the serious part. So come on. Hurry along, though. Come
1: I am, Doc. I am.
2: While serving as personal surgeon to the King of Santo del Rio.
0: Oh, that lie.
1: Just take it easy, Doc. Let's listen.
2: Wonder Medicine has cured more than 3,000 cases of ague, 2,500 of chronic inflammatory rheumatism, 2,000 of brain sickness, 1,000 of mercurial diseases, 1,500 of liver affections, and 6,000 of general debility.
0: He ought to be hung.
2: It purifies, cleanses, and strengthens the fountain springs of life, and infuses new vigor throughout the entire body. In fact, my friends, Professor Bone's Wonder Medicine will cure all disorders incident to the human race, without exception, no matter what the age, circumstance, or place of residence of the afflicted patient.
3: Hey, Professor, I live over near Stinking Springs. Will it cure me?
2: You are trumping.
3: Quite a day ever since I was weaned, Professor.
2: I pity you, my friend.
3: Professor, when I was 12, I got drunk and went to sleep in a hackberry tree. I never did find out how I got down.
2: Oh, don't laugh. Ladies and gentlemen, don't laugh. Pity the poor man, the poor wretch. Whiskey has him crushed in its foul trap. His eyes rheumy, his brain's awash, his manhood's gone.
3: Now you shut up.
2: Whiskey, I tell you, whiskey did it.
3: Now any more talk about me and I'll put a bullet in you, Professor.
2: Evil man, drunken specter.
3: I'm telling you no more.
2: No, no more.
3: That's right.
2: Now, ladies and gentlemen, about to appear on the wagon beside me is a man you all know and respect. One of your finest and most worthy citizens. A man whose very presence contributes mightily to the progress of your fair town. A man whose soul is pure, but whose body has been the host of 5 separate diseases, any one of which would soon have been fatal. But now he is saved. 3 bottles of Professor Bone's Wonder Medicine has done it. And here he is to tell you of this miraculous cure in his own words. Step forward, sir, and speak. Speak for the sake of your fellow man.
0: Great heavens, Matt. It's Chester.
1: Yeah.
4: Hey, Professor.
1: Hey, Chester.
5: Oh, hello, Mr. Dillon.
1: Get down off there.
5: Yes, sir.
2: But, my dear man, you've got to talk to the
1: come people. On, hurry it up, Chester.
2: Oh, who are you, sir? What are you doing? Now, you come back here, you. Go on
1: with your lecture, Professor. Never mind about him.
3: Hey, Professor.
2: What?
3: Professor, that stuff for your cure, anything?
2: Anything, my friend. Every disorder known to medical faculty.
3: Well, my old man, he's 80, and he got a bean stuck in his throat. Now, shut up, all of you. It's true. Professor, how about that?
2: I'll come to see your father, sir. I'll visit him as soon as I am able to pass a few bottles down among the good people gathered here.
5: Hello, Mr. Dillon. Doc.
1: Come on, let's get out of here.
0: Chester, of all people. Well, I suppose he's got you all doped up for that stuff too, Chester.
6: Oh, it makes you feel great, Doc.
1: Is that why you were up there?
6: Well, no, sir. I got a deal with the professor for my spare time. See, Mr. Dillon, he pays me $1 a day and gives me all the medicine I can drink free.
0: Oh, it's idiots like you that make it possible for such quackery, Chester.
6: Oh, now, Doc, I'm not no idiot.
0: Well, you think I've been acting like one. Well, that's not what's important. Matt, I've analyzed some of Bone's so-called medicine. It's got opium in it, for one thing.
1: Oh, you think it's dangerous, Doc?
0: Of course it is. People can get in the habit. And what's worse, if something is wrong with them and they're taking that stuff, they wouldn't find it out until it's too late. You gotta stop this business, Matt.
1: Yeah, I suppose you're right, Doc.
0: Either you stop him or by heaven I'll shoot him. I'm serious, Matt.
1: All right, Doc, I'll talk to him a little later. In the meantime, you stay away from him, Chester.
6: Well, I'm sorry, Mr. Dillon. I didn't know.
2: Liquor, gentlemen, inflames the blood, causes dropsy and gout. unhappy wives, empty larders, naked children, lost cows, leaky roofs, bloody noses, broken shins, flat purses, and bad reputations.
4: Oh, can't you enough for that, Professor. Now get out of here before I break a bottle of good whiskey over your head.
2: You're a destroyer of men, agent of the devil.
4: Shut up. Nobody's going to preach against liquor in this place. I'll fix you good.
1: All right, hold it, Sam. Professor Boone, I'd like to have a word with you.
7: And who are you, sir?
1: I'm a U.S. Marshal. Now, let's sit over at that table over there, huh? Come on.
7: I'm at your service, Marshal. Well, and to what do I owe this honor, sir?
1: Well, it isn't exactly an honor, Professor. I want you to stop putting opium in that stuff that you're selling.
7: Oh, come now, Marshal. Surely you don't believe...
1: Doc Adams has analyzed it, Professor, and either you make it harmless or I'm going to run you out of Dodge.
7: Yes, sir. I believe you would.
1: Now, you're free to sell it, and you're free to do all the talking you want, but that's all.
7: I'm a lonely old man, Marshal, and I'm tired of wandering. I'll do what you say.
1: Good. I hope you don't get yourself into trouble with that preaching about liquor.
7: I've been fighting against drink ever since I was a youth.
1: What about opium? Isn't that just as bad?
7: Oh, there's not enough my medicine to do any harm, Marshal.
1: Maybe. But why are you so strong about whiskey?
7: Well, Marshal, when I was a child of 12, my grandfather got drunk and threw a pet owl onto a horse that was standing nearby.
1: What?
7: He did. And it frightened the horse into kicking an orphan boy.
8: Broke the rim of his belly. That boy died, Marshal.
1: Oh, I see.
9: Professor Bone?
8: Ah, Mr. Reeves. Welcome, sir. And how is your good father?
9: Marshal, I'm glad you're here.
1: Now, what's the trouble?
10: Well, this here professor's the trouble, I'll tell you. My old man, he had a bean stuck in his throat, and the professor, he told me to give him a steam bath and then pour cold water on him. And I was doing it.
1: Well, what for?
10: Well, so as he'd catch a cold and cough and bring up the bean?
1: No, of all.
8: But it didn't work, Mr.
10: Well,
8: Reeves?
10: Well, it killed him. My old man is dead.
8: Dead? Good heavens.
10: And I'm going to kill you for it, Professor.
1: No, you won't, Reeves.
8: Well, no man can die of a mere cold, Mr. Reeves. Something must have gone wrong.
10: Oh, something went wrong, all right.
1: Come on, we'll get Doc and go see what this is all about. And you get the idea of shooting anybody out of your head, Reeves.
10: Maybe I will.

0: Another visit with Joe and Daphne Forsythe.
1: Joe?
2: Yeah, Daphne.
1: Look at this story about savings bonds in the paper.
2: Yeah, what about it?
1: Do you think that's the best way to tell people about savings bonds?
2: Why not? Look, see, it says here that savings bonds are a guaranteed investment. Right now, they pay off at the rate of $4 at maturity for every $3 invested.
1: Uh-uh.
2: You're not convinced?
1: Mm-mm.
2: Why not?
1: No salesmanship.
2: No salesmanship? What more do you need to know? Why, right now, more than 8 million Americans are buying saving bonds regularly through the payroll savings plan.
1: So?
2: So what?
1: That's what I say, so what?
2: Now look, Daphne, if millions of Americans are convinced that saving bonds are their best investment, not only financially, but for the future of their country, what the heck is bothering you?
1: Well, I think they could sell a lot more with salesmanship. You know, slogans and jingles. Listen, if you're spending more and saving less, try a savings bond.
2: Oh, boy.
1: Or maybe savings bond pay good, like an investment should.
2: Daphne.
1: You get a lot to like in a savings bond. Interest, earnings guaranteed.
2: Wow.
1: Well, did I sell you?
2: Yeah, but I forgot what it was you were selling.
1: Savings bond.
2: I'll take 100.
1: Oh, Joe.
3: Professor Boone wasn't a normal, everyday type of citizen, but he wasn't a murderer either. And whatever had gone wrong and killed Reeves' father couldn't be blamed entirely on him. The way I looked at it, Reeves was a fool to follow his advice in the first place. Now we found the old man still lying in the steam bath that Reeves had made. All he'd done was to dig a big hole in the ground with a fire pit in the middle and then stretch some canvas across the top for a roof. Doc climbed down into it, and after a few minutes, he came back out again.
4: Well, Reeves, all I can figure is your father died of a heart attack.
5: But I don't believe that, Doc. You were strong as a bull, that old man.
4: I know, but I don't think there's nothing else that could have caused it.
3: How long did you have him in there, Reeves?
5: Oh, maybe a half hour, Marshal. He was just having a fine time when I left him. He poured a whole bottle of vinegar on them rocks, and I just went up to the house to get him some more.
4: No vinegar?
5: Well, sure. Professor here says it helped make him sweat.
4: Wait a minute.
5: What's wrong?
4: It's the vinegar that killed him, Reeves.
5: But how do you mean?
4: That's limestone you use in there,
5: well,
4: isn't it?
5: Sure, limestone.
4: All right. Now, you put vinegar on hot limestone, and it'll make carbonic acid gas.
5: Well,
4: and that's what suffocated your old man.
6: Now, I didn't tell you to use limestone, Mr. Reeves. You can't blame me for that.
5: No. But the vinegar was your idea, Professor. I still say you murdered him.
3: Now, wait a minute, Reeves. You're not being sensible. This thing was an accident, that's all.
6: I am not a murderer. I never hurt anybody in my life.
4: You don't even know what you do, you old buzzard. Selling that slop of yours loaded with narcotics. Did you tell him to stop that, Matt?
3: Yes, he said he would.
6: My medicine is as pure as the dew, gentlemen.
4: Pure as dew. I'm going to analyze it every day you're here, and I hope that won't be much longer.
6: I'm a lonely old man, sir. The only home I have is my wagon.
4: Well, then go live in it, but somewhere else. You've caused enough trouble around here.
6: But am I to be banished from the face of the earth? Am I not a man like any other man? Do you think I have no heart, no feelings, no soul?
5: Oh, why don't you shut up and get out of here, Professor? I want to bury my daddy.
6: I would gladly help you in that task, Mr. Reeves.
5: Oh, no. No, sir, not you. Not by a long sight.
6: You are unkind, sir. Gentlemen, I take my leave of you. Good day.
3: For some reason, the three of us stood there in silence and watched Professor Boone walk away. He stopped once and glanced back at us for a moment, and then he went on. Later, when we got back to Front Street, his wagon was gone, and we figured that probably that was the last we'd ever see of him. Doc Dodge was fairly quiet that night, and when somebody reported seeing a fire of some kind out on the prairie, I decided I might as well ride out and have a look.
4: There's no flames left, Mr. Dillon. It must be all burnt out.
3: I don't remember a house of any kind around here. I wonder what it was.
4: Maybe just a prairie fire that didn't really get started.
3: Wait a minute. There's some Chester over there, see? Mm-hmm.
4: Oh, that's right. I see a few coals. Like a wagon, Mr. Dillon. All burnt up.
3: It's Professor Bone's wagon, Chester.
4: By golly, you're right. And that's his horse, too. Professor? Professor Bone?
3: Come on, let's take a look.
4: What in the world do you reckon he could be, Mr. Dillon?
3: I don't know, Chester. Here, look out now. I'm going to try to move something.
4: That's the profession?
3: Yeah, I'm afraid so, Chester.
4: Poor old fella. He must have been asleep and his wagon caught fire.
3: Yeah, maybe.
4: Funny thing, he couldn't get out, though. Unless he was drunk or something.
3: Professor Bone didn't drink, Chester.
4: Actually, that's right. I forgot. He sure didn't. You think maybe somebody did this a purpose, Mr. Dillon?
3: Yeah, they had two or three men pretty mad at him.
4: Or maybe it was Indians.
3: No, not this close to Dodge.
4: No, I guess not.
3: I don't know, Chester. A lot of things can happen to people who get too lonely. Well, come on, let's get out of here.

Gunsmoke. Produced and directed by Norman McDonald, stars William Conrad as Matt Dillon, U.S. Marshal. The music was composed and conducted by Rex Corey. Sound patterns were composed by Ray Kemper and Bill James. Featured in the cast were Parley Bear as Chester, Howard McNear as Doc, and Georgia Ellis as Kitty. George Walsh speaking. Join us again next week for another story of the western frontier of America in the 1870s on Gunsmoke. 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

0: This is 4650, take 10.
1: But wait. No. The line just went out of my head like that. What is it?
0: It'll come back.
1: We hope. Okay.

0: The old tub of a freighter does.
1: What happened?
0: She steamed out of San Francisco Bay, bound for Yokohama, 20 miles off the Golden Gate. She upended and departed this world forever.
1: Real sudden, huh?
0: Too sudden. I don't like sudden things. Why don't you fly out there, Johnny? Take a look at the remains.
1: Sure, as long as you're willing to pay for it.
0: You're hired, but be careful. Don't get yourself killed.
1: While I'm on an expense account? Dave, you've got a lot to learn.
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1: 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The following is an accounting of my expenditures during the investigation of the Molly Kay matter. Item 1, $164.50, plane fare and incidentals, Hartford to San Francisco. It was mid-morning when I landed, and the city on the Seven Hills glittered under the bright sun like a fabulous hoard of jewels. A cool, crisp breeze was driving the usual night's bank of fog out toward the open sea, and the clear waters of the bay danced and sparkled from the touch of the wind. It was a day and a place that felt lusty with life and the joy of living. And yet 36 hours before, the freighter Molly Kay with a crew of 43 men had steamed out across this same bay, passed under the high arch of the Golden Gate Bridge, and disappeared into the gray oblivion of the Pacific, gone down to her death. Item 2, $1.55, local transportation. Limousine to my hotel, where I barely had time to check in. Then a taxi down to the foot of Market Street, where Harbormaster Tim O'Rourke, a grizzled old veteran of the port, was about to preside at a preliminary board of inquiry in the ferry building.
3: All right, boys, all right, let's have it quiet. Now, all of us know what we're here for, but just to make it official, I have to announce that this is the preliminary hearing of a board of inquiry investigating the loss by sinking of the vessel Molly Kay. Needless to say, for you that know me, the proceedings are going to be pretty informal.
4: Yeah, you can be sure of that.
3: All right. Now, the bare facts seem to go something like this. The Molly Kay cleared her berth at Pier 29 at 10:12 p.m. night before last. Destination, Yokohama. Primary cargo, grain. The Molly Kay was a steel-hulled Class C freighter, oil-fueled, with a steam turbine drive. She was under the command of her owner, Captain Edgar Brawley of San Francisco. Now, is Captain Brawley present?
5: I am, but if you're expecting me to testify...
3: Later, Captain, later. All right. At 10:38, the Molly Kay dropped her pilot and proceeded on out to sea. Fog conditions were reported at the time as medium to dense. Then at 12:49 a.m., the radio operator on duty at the Point Bonita Coast Guard Station picked up the first distress signal. Now I'll call the first witness, the officer in charge of the rescue operation, Lieutenant Commander Barton Fields of the United States Coast Guard. Will you take the witness chair, Commander? Now, raise your right hand, Commander. Do you swear the testimony...
1: The inquiry moved along, but not much came out that wasn't already known. The Coast Guard commander testified that 5 minutes after the first distress call, the Molly Kay had sent a second SOS, stating she was sinking rapidly by the bow. According to the message, the vessel had struck a submerged derelict. The captain and crew had taken to the lifeboats, and two of these were picked up immediately. A third boat, missed in the heavy fog, made shore and beached under its own efforts.
3: Now, according to this report, two men, William Mack, machinist, and Benny Wong, steward, are still missing. Now, further search has now been abandoned, and these men are presumed to be dead. I think that's all, Commander. Thank you. Now, will radio operator G.A. Beck take the witness chair?
1: While the testimony went on, I studied the teletypes from the home office that I'd picked up at the hotel. Again, nothing much that wasn't already known, with a few exceptions. A stray fact or two, a couple of odd details, nothing else.

0: Leads of suspicion are pretty small, and if they're kept well watered, sometimes they grow up into nice, tall, blooming hunch plants. Then Chairman O'Rourke called the witness I was most interested in.
1: Will Captain Edgar Brawley please take the chair?
0: The man who stood to collect $500,000 if the sinking was legitimate. But I was pretty sure it wasn't.
1: Raise your right hand, Captain. Do you swear that the testimony you are about to give is the whole truth and nothing but the truth?
2: I do.
1: You can sit down.
0: He was a man about 50, maybe older, but he had the body of a young bull. Hard, stubborn, belligerent. He figured to be a tough lad to tangle with in court or on the deck of a ship.
1: Now, Captain, will you tell us what happened in your own words?
2: Starting where?
1: From the time you dropped the pilot. Unless something happened earlier that might have some bearing on this case.
2: There wasn't nothing happened earlier or later that got any bearing on it. We hit a submerged derelict, that's all. Now, what more do you want to know?
1: Your story, Captain, just for the record.
2: Be no different from what you've already heard from all the rest of them here.
1: This is an official board of inquiry, Captain, whether you like it or not. I'll be the judge of what's important and what isn't.
2: Yes, sir. Well, after we dropped the pilot, I set a course north 77 west, aimed to bring us into the main shipping lane by daybreak. Then I assigned the watches, had the deck gear stowed away, opened the trip log, got ready to settle down for the night's run.
1: Normal procedure, in other words.
2: That's what I told her. There wasn't nothing that was...
1: Go on with your story, Captain.
2: My first officer took over the bridge, like he already told you he did, and I went to my quarters.
1: What was the weather like at the time?
2: Same as it'd been all evening. So foggy you couldn't see 100 feet from the bridge.
1: And you took all the usual precautions prescribed for such a condition?
2: Of course.
1: Go on.
2: Well, it was a while before midnight. I was still in my quarters, awake in my bunk when she hit. It was a big crash, like a torpedo had took us, and the lights went out. We started losing the headway, and a couple of minutes later, the engineer cut the engines and pulled his fires. Water had busted right through number one and number two bulkheads and was rising fast in the boiler room. Must have ripped half the bottom out of her.
1: What did you do next?
2: I called the engine room gang on deck, and... Well, then I give the order to abandon ship. She sank less than 10 minutes after we got the boats on. Well, I guess that's about the size of it. Submerged derelict in the shipping lane. It was an accident, pure and simple.
1: All right, Captain. I guess there's nothing
0: Mr.
1: more
0: Chairman.
1: We can... Mr. Dollar?
0: I wonder if I could have your permission to ask the captain a few questions.
1: Well, it's kind of unusual, but like I said, this is an informal hearing, so... Captain Brawley... Mr. Dollar is a special investigator for the insurance company that holds the policy on your ship. His position here is unofficial, of course, and you're under no obligation. It's up to you.
2: Well, I've told you all I know about it. I got nothing to hide, if that's what you're talking about. Not one single thing. All right. Let him ask till he's blue in the face.
1: Go ahead, Mr. Dollar.
0: Thank you. Captain Brawley... We've heard quite a lot about your last sailing for Yokohama night before last. But there hasn't been any mention of the first time you started to leave a little over a week ago.
2: Had no bearing on this.
0: Maybe not, but let's talk about it anyway. According to my report, you were 6 hours out of San Francisco when you radioed the Coast Guard to stand by. You had a cargo fire in number two hole.
2: That's right.
0: A little while later, you told them you had the fire under control, but you were returning to port.
2: I wanted to check the damage, make sure the ship was sound.
0: Yeah. So you laid up in harbor for a week. You filed a claim with our home office in Hartford for estimated damages of $6,300.
2: Come to more.
0: But when the company appraiser called at your office on Pier 29, you refused him admittance to the ship, and an hour later you wired Hartford and canceled your claim.
2: That's right.
0: A $6,300 loss, fully covered by insurance, and you suddenly decided not to make any claim for it?
2: I'd have lost more if I had claimed it.
0: How do you figure that?
2: Because I had found out that I'd have to lay up here for another 2 weeks while that sneaking company of yours checked the facts, as they called it. I had a cargo on board. I had a delivery date ahead of me. Couldn't afford to waste 2 weeks.
0: What caused the fire?
2: I don't know.
0: Who found it and reported it?
2: man named Bill Mack. All right. He was one of the two men that drowned when the ship went down. What of it? What are you trying to make out of it? All right, let's quiet down now. Let's have order in here.
0: Now, at the time of the accident, Captain, the sinking, we're led to believe that it was a little foggy out that night.
2: You doubt it?
0: No, not in the least. That's why I can't quite understand how you managed to see that submerged derelict.
2: I didn't see it.
0: Then who did?
2: Nobody, as far as I know. That fog, you couldn't see your hand in front of your face.
0: There was no fog the next day. The Coast Guard searched the area for hours, and they didn't see it either.
2: Well, it probably sunk when we hit it. Just what are you getting at, Dollar?
0: How do you know there was any submerged derelict, Captain?
2: What do you mean?
0: You said there was a big crash. All the crew members described the accident as a sudden hard shock. In fact, one of them, Mr. Hawkins there, who was up forward on bow lookout, said it felt like a blast, like something...
3: No, you don't. Oh, no, you don't.
2: Mr. Hawkins.
3: I didn't say it was no blast. What I said was it just kind of felt like one. You ain't gonna go putting no words like that in my mouth, Mr. Dollar. You ain't gonna get me mixed up in this.
0: Mixed up in what, Mr. Hawkins?
3: In this here whatever's going on, or whatever you're trying to claim is going on. I just don't know nothing about it, about anything. And I just don't want anybody putting words in my mouth, that's all. Claiming I said something I didn't, well...
2: Just what exactly is it you're hitting at, Mr. Dollar?
0: Not hitting, Captain, I'm saying it. I don't think there was a derelict. I think the Molly K was sunk by an explosive charge placed in a hole.
2: Are you accusing me of that?
0: Not accusing anybody, not yet.
2: All right, now let's settle down. Are you planning to sink my own ship just to collect a few lousy bucks worth of insurance?
0: I don't know who did it, Captain Brawley, but I'm going to find out. And whoever it was, they're in it up to their neck. Two men died when the Molly K went down, so this thing's a whole lot worse than just a crooked insurance racket. It's a case of cold-blooded murder. Outside, after the hearing adjourned, I turned west and walked along the Embarcadero. I looked at the crowds and the sunshine and the seagulls out over the bay. It was all brisk and bright and cheerful. But I felt cold in the pit of my stomach. They were scared in there, all of them, scared to death. The smell of fear in that hearing room was so thick you could cut it with a knife. And I meant to find out why.

0: Now, here's our star, Bob Bailey, to tell you about tomorrow's episode of this story.
1: Thanks. Tomorrow night, a strange girl and a strange threat. And a promise that's stranger than both. Join us, won't you? Yours truly, Johnny Dollar.
0: Yours truly, Johnny Dollar, is transcribed in Hollywood. Written by Les Crutchfield, the entire production is under the direction of Jack Johnstone. Be sure to join us tomorrow night, same time and station, for the next exciting episode of Yours Truly, Johnny Dollar. Roy Rowan speaking.

0: Hey, this one's for you. This one's for you, Joe.
1: Save it for you,
0: all right? You better remember it, too, baby, all right?
1: Joe, we're going to send this song out to you.
0: That's right.

0: watching television from 3 to 5, you're almost forced to watch children's shows because that is all that's on at those hours. And there's a very good reason for this. No matter where you turn on the dial, you're always going to find a kiddie show. And that is because the station makes such a killing on the kiddie show, they literally have to put it on. And it's a very low-cost show to put on. First of all, they need an announcer who preferably is not too bright to begin with, you see? In fact, the closer his mental age to the kids, usually the better the show. They need an oversized clown costume or Buster Brown suit for him to wear. They need some bleachers for the kids to sit in, a studio audience, and a cartoon machine. And with these four basic ingredients, you can present any children's show. This is my sort of a stereotype of all kiddie shows, the Uncle Freddy show, and they always start out the same. They start out with a slide, and then out this idiot walks in this clown costume and a little hat on top of his head. If he were anywhere else, they would put him away for a couple of years, you know. First of all, he talks to the kids before the show goes on the air.
1: Now, boys and girls, we're going to go on the air in just a minute. And one thing I have to tell you, during the cartoon, you boys and girls can't talk in the studio because that goes out over the air, see? And we've instructed our announcers, if you boys and girls talk during the cartoon, they're instructed to belt you right in the mouth. So let's get... Okay, boys and girls, we're going to get ready for the show, and there's the announcer man, and he's going to talk in that mic, and then I'll come back and talk to you boys and girls. Boys and girls, let's ask the boys and girls in our studios what we always do on Thursday, boys and girls. What we always do on Thursday, boys and girls. What the hell do we always do on Thursday, boys and girls? Thursday is mailbag day, boys and girls. Don't you remember that? Haven't you boys and girls ever seen the show before? That's right, Thursday is mailbag day, boys and girls. Let's get right into our mailbag. Oh, two announcements I have to make, boys and girls, before I get into the mailbag. Come on out, boys and girls. Let's settle down now, boys and girls. That isn't nice to laugh at Uncle Freddy like that. You don't laugh at your mommies and daddies. You do laugh at your mommies. Two announcements I have to make, boys and girls. As you know, we usually show the Three Stooges cartoons on Thursday. But as I mentioned last week, they've been holding Uncle Freddy up on price. Uncle Freddy has decided not to buy that show. I have bought a new cartoon show, which isn't quite as expensive, I think you boys and girls will enjoy very much, called the Army Training Films. And the title of our cartoon today, boys and girls, is Frostbite, so you want to be sure and watch that. Oh, one other announcement, boys and girls. Today, we're adding the name of a new sponsor to our blacklist. We're adding the name of Pops, new breakfast cereal. And, of course, all the members, boys and girls in good standing in the Uncle Freddy Club, that, of course, means you can't have Pops for breakfast in the morning or play with any little boys and girls who do eat Pops. Well, let's move on now into our mailbag, boys and girls. Here's the first letter. Comes to us from Arnie Peterson, and it's written in crayon. We've asked you boys and girls to please be careful in printing this letter, because Uncle Freddy can't always make out all your words. Written on a bag also. Anyway, this one says, Dear Uncle Freddy, the parf part. Well, We're going to start printing these from now on, boys and girls, aren't we? The part of the show that I enjoy the most is when you talk to Mr. Puppet. We'll be doing that on Friday. And he says, all the little boys and girls in my neighborhood come in and watch it on my TV set. And we roll on the floor and hold our sides. And my mommy, that looks like, told me to sit down and write you this letter. And that, as I said, is from Arnie Peterson, and he's 34. Okay, boys and girls, let's... Sonny, shh, son, shh, Sonny, be quiet. Sonny, what's your name? Brucey. Uh-huh. And how old are you, Brucey? You're 4. Would you like to see 5, Brucey? Then don't talk in the studio. There is one little letter I did want to bring up because we've received a number of them like this. This is from a Freddie Furno. Freddie Furno, is that? He's age 7. And he writes and he says, Dear Uncle Freddie, I sent in for the $27 decoding ring. And the 3 rooms of carpeting. And instead I got back some pictures of older girls in sort of bathing suits. That was a little slip up in Uncle Freddy's office, boys and girls. That's a little service Uncle Freddy runs for some of the older boys and girls. So if you might hang on to them for 10 or 12 years, Freddy, or maybe you might want to send them back to Uncle Freddy and I'll send you back the magic decoder. Don't mail them, Freddy. Well, that's all the time we have for our mailbag, boys and girls. Let's all get up now, and we'll start marching, and that'll be the signal for our cartoon. Okay, everybody start marching, and wave to your mommies and daddies as you go by the camp. That's the way, boys and girls. Keep waving. That's the way. Keep going, son. That's the way. Right out the door, Mark Fire Escape. There you go.

0: the sun pulls away from the shore and our boat sinks slowly in the west, we approach the island of Lulu. Spelled backwards,
1: Ul Ul.
0: Ah, in the distance we hear Spike Jones and his wacky wackakians.
2: Ah, well, I go away. Ah, well, I go away. Ah, well, I go away. Ah, well, I go away. Ah, well, I go away. Ah, well, I go away. Ah, well, I go away. Ah, well, I go away. Ah, well, I go away. Ah, well, I go away. Ah, well, I go away. Ah, well, I go away. Ah, well, I go away. Ah, well, I go away. Ah, well, I go away. Ah, well, I go away. Ah, well, I go away. Ah, well, I go away. Ah, well, I go away. Ah, well, I go away. Ah, well, I go away. Ah, well, I go away. Ah, well, I go away. Ah, well, I go away. Ah, well, I go away. Ah, well, I go away. Ah, well, I go away. Ah, well, I go away. Ah, well, I go away. Ah, well, I go away. Ah, well, I go away. Ah, well, I go away. Ah, well, I go away. Ah, well, I go away. Ah, well, I go away. Ah, well, I go away. Ah, well, I go away. Ah, well, I go

0: couldn't work this hard if I wasn't wearing my Levi's jeans.
1: Working.
2: Working.
1: Levi's.

0: Okay, hold your applause for 1 second. All right, we can come up and do another encore, provided everybody provides with a liquor law. So pass any glasses that are on the table to the end of the aisle, and Mario will let us do another encore. So just anybody with a glass, don't give the waitress a hard time. Just pass the glasses to the end of the aisle so the busboys and waitresses can get it. And don't say it's the last sip. Okay, and once again, Frank Zappa and the Mothers of Invention.
1: Thank you. No. Listen. They're going to reload the cameras, and we're going to do another special number for you, ladies and gentlemen. That was quite an experience. Dwarf Nebula. Good God. Have you been there too? All right. It's audience participation time again, ladies and gentlemen. The name of this song is Dickie's Such an Asshole, and cancel that for television too. And here's how the ending goes, and you can sing along. It goes,
2: Dickie's such an asshole.
1: We mean it. All right. You don't need to practice that. You know, I'm sure you got the lick down. Just like El Monte, I'll show you where it comes. It's right at the end of the song, just where all those endings belong. Let's give it right to them. Give it to them. I mean, this is going to them.
3: Good Lord, we're so professional.

0: Let me tell you, I love this man, I work for this man. But this show has like pushed me beyond the brink of what I can physically withstand. My hands are, I mean, look at these calluses. Jesus Christ. I've had a hard tour. I mean, Jesus, we had the road manager committed suicide.
1: Terry.
0: Then my girlfriend fell out the fucking window.
1: Oh,
0: I mean,
1: Terry.
0: It's been hard, you know? And now, man, I mean, shit, this fucking show. I mean, we had to do two fucking shows, two nights in a row. You know what it's like to beat the shit out of the fucking drums. Two nights in a row? I mean, I can't fucking, I hate that kind of shit.
2: You can't take it anymore.
0: My hands ache. I feel like I've been pounding nails. I feel like I've been hitting my goddamn hands with a hammer.

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2: I

It was during the Vietnam conflict. A bunch of soldiers had been on a long hike. And they arrived in a town called Saigon. And the next day, being Sunday, several of the boys went to church. After the chaplain read the prayer, the text was taken up. Those of the boys who had prayer books took them out. But one boy had only a deck of cards, so he spread them out. The sergeant in charge of the boys saw the cards and said, "Soldier, put away those cards." And after the service was over, the soldier was taken prisoner and brought before the provost marshal. The marshal said, "Sergeant, why have you brought this man here?" "For playing cards in church, sir." "And what have you to say for yourself, son?" "Much, sir," the soldier replied. The marshal said, "I hope so, for if not, I shall punish you severely." "You see, sir, I've been on the march for 6 days, and I had neither Bible nor prayer book. But I hope to satisfy you, sir, with the purity of my intentions. You see, sir, when I look at the ace, it reminds me there is but one God. And when I see the deuce, it reminds me that the Bible is divided into two parts, the Old and the New Testaments. And when I see the tray, I think of the Father, the Son, and the Holy Ghost. And when I see the four, I think of the four evangelists who preached the gospel. They were Matthew, Mark, Luke, and John. And when I see the five, it reminds me of the five wise virgins who trimmed their lamps. There was 10 of them. 5 were wise and were saved. 5 were foolish and were shut out. And when I see the 6, it reminds me that in 6 days God made this great heaven and earth. And when I see the 7, it reminds me that on the 7th day God rested. And when I see the 8, I think of the 8 righteous persons God saved when he destroyed this earth. There was Noah, his wife, and their 3 sons, and their wives. And when I see the 9, I think of the lepers our Savior cleansed. And 9 of the 10 didn't even thank him. And when I see the king, it reminds me once again, there is but one king of heaven, God Almighty. And when I see the queen, I think of the Blessed Virgin Mary, who is queen of heaven. And the jack or knave is the devil. And when I count the number of spots on a deck of cards, I find 365, the number of days in a year. There are 52 cards, the number of weeks in a year. There are 13 tricks, the number of weeks in a quarter. And there are 4 suits, the number of weeks in a month. There's 12 picture cards, the number of months in a year. So you see, sir, my deck of cards served me as a Bible, almanac, and prayer book. And friends, this story is true because my son was that soldier.

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1: we'll have a good time party. She's got some more than you've seen. Come on, come on, come on.

0: All right, now I'll tell you the words and you sing them back to me. On top of spaghetti.
1: On top of spaghetti.
0: All covered with cheese.
1: All covered with cheese.
0: I lost my poor meatball.
1: I lost my poor meatball.
0: When somebody sneezed.
1: When somebody sneezed.
0: It rolled off the table.
1: It rolled off the table.
0: And onto the floor.

0: is... 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
1: Katz is a thief, said Sonia Katz, née Burke. Before we got married, he was going to lay the world at my feet. Instead, he stole everything my poor husband and I had slaved for over 32 years. He was some lover boy, added Sonia with a touch of wistfulness that modulated her angry tone. Dear friends, when he proposed, I was supposed to be his one and only loving little kitten. Dear friends, imagine me a kitten married to a cat with 9 wives. Dear friends, all the time I was believing him, the phony big shot was making bigamy look small. 9 wives yet, dear friends, and no divorce. It shouldn't happen to a dog, but it happened to me.
2: 3 blind mice.
3: Look out for dogs that don't
2: see
3: bite.
2: See how they run.
3: See, don't leave wet floors without warning passerby.
2: They
3: don't leave
2: all
3: objects
2: ran out
3: on
2: of
3: steps.
2: St. Francis Church and
3: avoid hydroplaning when driving in water. Don't fail to secure the doors before driving off. Watch out for hot spattering grease. Don't play practical joker with chairs. Watch those gauges. Closed drawers were not in use.
4: 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Wagner's route took him from Springfield, Massachusetts, into Westfield and neighboring towns.
5: Listen, my children, and you shall hear a wilder tale than Paul Revere. D-Day occurred the 6th of June, which, for you, was a day too soon. Whatever it meant so far away, to you it meant Delivery Day.
6: Wait, the delivery is here, Mr. Yakamoto.
5: Oh, well, I can take care of it, I guess.
6: Oh, yeah, it's a little package from De Schnifter in Spain.
5: A package from who and where?
6: A package from De Schnifter.
5: A package from De Schnifter?
6: It says Herr Schnifter right here, and it says Barcelona, Spain.
5: Oh, it's a little of De Schnifter's hair.
6: Oh, well, I don't know. I can't open it up. I'm just a member of the mail department. It's illegal for me to open all packages.
5: Okay, well,
6: this one's been sealed with a kith.
7: No, you can't do that. Well,
6: all right, you go ahead and done it. What's in it?
5: It's really well wrapped.
6: Yeah. What's that?
5: My God. This is incredible.
6: Oh, my God. In my 42 years on the Postal Service, I've never seen anything like that in a package before.
5: Ted Freestone.
6: Oh, my God.
5: Benjamin Friedenreich is here.
6: But it's the Schnifter's list.
5: Is here.
6: Who else is on the Schnifter's list?
5: The Frozen Food Express is here.
6: Oh, my God.
5: They're all here.
6: Oh, my God.
8: Well, don't believe it. When men and women over 60 remarry, sex may have been dormant, but it is easily resurrected.
3: Bob, it was 1843 when Jeremy Bentham first noted that punishment will cause a man to avoid criminal behavior. Of course,
6: that chance.
3: We took this down to our bank of computers, which had recently been involved in a cocoa venture that was disastrous. That's a little joke about banks. We took this down to our
6: this.
3: Bank of computers.
6: Ow!
3: I'm going to get you for that.
4: Is that a threat of punishment? I just want to know.
3: Yes, Bob.
4: I won't do it again.
3: But in
4: then.
3: Point of fact, the computers, when we put the findings of all of the punishment of over the years since 1843, the computers couldn't come up with any conclusive findings that punishment really did deter crime. So we kicked the computers and beat the beep out of them. And now they agree.
4: Yeah. Bob, see this lead pipe I got in my hand?
3: Yeah.
4: Do you think the threat of punishment will keep me from hitting you with this pipe?
3: Oh, come on, Bob. You're just joking.
4: Oh, I know. But do you think so? I mean, just on a hypothetical level.
3: Well, let's say that I'm going to rob you, all right?
4: Right.
3: Give me your watch.
4: Okay, here.
3: Here's the watch. Thank you. Now you punish me for it and see what kind of effect it
5: has. Ah!
4: Oh! What sort of effect? How do you feel
9: that
4: now? You feel like taking my watch 6. Again?
10: That was a very good 5.6.
9: Yeah, on the Hans Richter scale of 5.6. How do you feel, Phil?
3: Hey, mister, you want to buy this watch?
6: Well, it looks like it had very little effect at all, isn't that right, Bob?
9: Yes,
3: listen, I got
9: yes,
3: a cut here on my head, and I got to get some doctor to take care of it. I need money.
4: Got to sell your watch for it.
6: Bloody.
3: Yeah.
0: the liberal giant is tootling his way into our hearts.
11: Well, that's funny, man.
4: I had a dream I should tell everybody about the liberal jive, right? I dreamed 3 days ago that the liberal jive was hung up in a neck brace, shooting punch and taking LSD in his quarters, and because of that, he couldn't make the show on time.
12: You wouldn't believe it, but I was just in a neck brace. That's why I was late here, because I was... Oh, it was hard.
4: Sorry, did you bring the Duke of Earl, Earl? Okay, fine. Okay. Hey, that's the only way the Earl, the jive can really communicate with us, is playing old rock and roll songs.
9: Oh, are you, All right, to Schopenhauer's sixth in E-flat, yes. This identification. This, ladies and gentlemen, is Dear Friends, the Fire Sign Theater's radio show.
4: That's right.
9: And today we're visiting with, as he just said himself, Bob Weekly. Of the Philadelphia Sun
0: Pennsylvania
9: Enforcer. The Pennsylvania Sun Enforcer.
4: The Pennsylvania Sun Enforcer.
9: Yes,
4: may I say, as a member of the audience, one of my favorite magazines. Go ahead.
9: Yes, of course. Our audience today is played by Elizabeth Hart. Elizabeth,
13: how do you
9: heard her.
13: Yes.
9: And with us today is a Mr. Philip Procton. Procton.
14: How do you do?
9: Who has a poem for us today. Philip?
14: The names of government organizations are often not descriptions of their business or activity.
4: That's beautiful.
14: Be sure that the entry tells exactly what the activity is. For example, an entry for a county highway commission might be one or any combination of the following: road building, road repair, contracting for road building.
4: Quiet, Louise.
14: For a state liquor control board, the correct entry might be licensing of liquor sales or liquor retailer, garbage collection, street repair, sewage disposal. Water supply.
15: Pennsylvania Turnpike from King of Prussia to Ohio State Line westbound. 351 miles north Neshaminy.
16: Wait a minute.
15: 328 miles, King of Prussia. 305 miles, Brandywine.
16: Is this a machine?
4: Yeah, this...
15: 279 miles,
16: Denver. Oh, I took him. He looks just like all my soldiers.
15: 259 miles.
4: He's from the 10 famous computer school.
16: Oh, yeah?
15: 234 miles.
4: Listen to him go.
15: Mechanicsburg.
12: Can we have any kind of coherent conversation here?
15: This is 171 show.
4: Mercury is retrograde, Bob.
12: Yeah,
4: Mercury is going to be retrograde for a couple more weeks, and that means that short communication with spiritual brothers and sisters.
9: Wait a minute.
12: I have things to say.
9: I have one. That's a G.
4: He must be a G-man.
15: It's a great day for the races.
4: Yes, indeed. The Negro race, the white race, the yellow race. It's a great day for the races.
9: And the human race, folks. And that's what we're interested about here. We're playing
15: about that right now, I think.
9: Yeah. Mr. Procton, do you have a call?
17: Confer. After 305, plus 6854, 315, 655, potatoes, 250, 355, 460, 115.
18: Can I have a 10-12 potatoes out?
17: Ethel, I'm coming home early today. Close the shrimp deal, so could you please put the fat on? We'll have a barbecue.
18: Oh, that's so wonderful, Harriet. I will take care of it. I have an emergency 7-4 and a red rabbit.
17: There's a Mustang
15: Maverick,
17: in front
15: Maverick.
17: Of me.
15: This is Mustang. Yes, I have the Maverick. There are two hippie types in a Volkswagen.
17: I'm going to see if I can knock out one of his tires.
18: Could I have a pink slip on that Volkswagen, Ralph? We're going to do a North Dakota skill on those hippie types.
15: You are right, Bob.
17: Ethel, I'll be home a little sooner now.
12: I can't get anything on these new phone lines.
4: I just want to do... Go ahead. Mercury's retrograde. Go ahead.
12: It's all right.
4: I just want to do...
9: All right, and now for Mercury, here's Philip Punter. Phil?
3: Well, you know, in the problem of the growth of modern societies, there are two distinct paths you can take. One is, of course, the path of spontaneity and mysticism. The other is, of course, science and technology. Just recently, Dr. Vitautas Kavalis of Dickinson College said that both modern and underground personalities are present throughout the modernization process.
19: People who are either upwardly or downwardly mobile could accept modernizing values because they'd have something to gain from modernization, but people who have security problems and cocoa investments, things like that.
15: Yeah. Would you like this duck?
19: Yeah,
3: find it
19: dirt.
3: Difficult. Postmodern personality, but
12: man, he just got
3: synthesizing
12: hit by that duck.
3: Opposing
12: that's
3: views of modernity in the underground.
12: That duck.
9: Oh, boy, that... Luckily, it got me right in the earphones.
3: Yeah, luckily, I ducked.
9: Yeah.
4: Well, folks, you know, we're trying our best here in Los Angeles. The show's coming from Los Angeles. Thought I might tell everybody that.
9: Lost Angels.
4: Lost Angels, yes. Yeah. Ladies and gentlemen, it gives me particular pleasure at this time to bring to the microphone here in Los Angeles four of the world's greatest authorities on ecstasy through gastromedy. From Punjabar, India. The gluttons.
11: My goodness.
13: Thank you very much. Very much. Would you like some more of these pickled wine feet?
11: Thank you very much. I will have some more of those loins of goose, please.
13: Loins of goose.
14: I'd like some more of those gross tails, please.
20: Could I have one of those gross tails?
13: Yes, have a nibble of mine. Dressing.
20: Would you like some of this bosom of whale?
13: Bosom of whale, oh my goodness. Oh, goodness.
20: It has been spiced with a peppermint.
21: That's all right. The gluttons, ladies and gentlemen, are a strange sect of Indian romantics and herbivorous eaters. We have with us today three leaders of the sect. Girish Chandra sect, Bobo the Whale Rinjito sect,
20: and
21: Philip Potter. Yes, who is with us today too?
20: Oh, could I have something to eat?
14: We are going to, you know, to open a chain of restaurants here.
22: Yes.
14: That we are hoping to call the Sacco Waffles.
4: The

0: their cars. That way we got no space to putting with this.
1: Inside, of course, we are, you see.
0: We are there.
1: Constantly inside this Asako.
0: There is a fire in the studio.
1: My goodness.
0: Gracious goodness me.
2: Well, this is incredible.
3: Quickly, get some weenies.
1: If we could only.
2: The sack of waffles has gone up in flames.
4: Well, I thought I should explain to you in the midst of this Holocaust that one
2: Bobby the Whale second.
4: Sack of waffles.
0: We figured the Holocaust would only be about $20 billion.
4: That's not a bad cost for the whole thing.
0: Not at all.
2: I have one with onions to go?
0: Here, take this one.
2: Oh!
0: You can have a sack of panzetti. Sack of panzetti. Pizza wattle.
4: It's actually a wattle. It makes the house, they burn the people in.
1: The wattles, they come from the very best chickens that we possibly get in.
4: We only barbecue the chickens that we find wattling in the yard. The ones that walk and crawl.
1: The ones that are fat and juicy.
4: The other ones are sacred. The lean, scringy ones are the sacred chickens.
2: Excuse me, could I have one of those lean, scringy ones?
4: Oh, do you want the sacred chicken?
2: Got hungry there.
4: That is called the defilation of the chicken.
1: You are eating that very well, like a professional.
2: One of our native Indian dishes, the lean stingy.
1: Oh, my goodness.
2: Yes, it's not much, but every inch is good to eat.
4: It counts, sir. Yes,
2: or my name isn't Hagop Kashishian.
4: But it isn't Hagop Kashishian.
2: I know, that's why this is so good.
5: Dear Mom, I still have 2 more days' journey ahead of me. I drove across the Ob in a horse sleigh, bought tickets to Krasnoyarsk. Since traffic here is still temporary, I had to pay the old rates, which meant handing over 10 rubles for a ticket, 5 rubles for luggage for something like 700 versts. The way the trains run here is beyond all bounds. To do that 700 versts, we shall crawl for 48 hours. Beyond Krasnoyarsk, the railroad goes only as far as Kansk. That's 220 versts. But altogether to Irkutsk is about 1,000 versts. So I shall have to go by road if I have to go at all. Another 24 hours is taken up by those 220 versts on the railway.
6: Beautiful day here. Beautiful day here in Goshen, Indiana, ladies and gentlemen.
7: Best day for the races we've had all year.
6: Oh, yes. All the races are here, friends. It's really fantastic. We're down there, down in the field right now. Oh, have you ever seen such competitive spirit at this time of the year? Most people's life forces are sagging this time of the year, but look at those people down there. Why, look, that number 47, man in the kitchen, woman in the grandstand. An incredible, incredible show, ladies and gentlemen. Right, Phil?
8: Right, Bob. Well, you know, when men and women over 60 remarry, sex may have been dormant, but it is easily resurrected.
6: Recall that dormant, Phil, right there, down there in the grandstand.
8: Well, it's a great day for racing today, Bob. We understand the Negro race is a little bit out in front.
6: About an inch out.
8: Mexican Americans are over with the Negroes.
9: Be careful on horseback if your reins are loose. And don't pick up bulky loads without help. I'm telling you now that kids are fragile. Don't drop them.
10: They took a hell of a beating before driving up last week.
9: And the climber must be fastened on the legs securely. So come on up and bring your sandpaper safety strip. Leave it on your stairs loose. And bring that detachable pole with the step crack. Keep your pencil in your mouth and make sure the bottom of your box is bulging.
11: One more chance, friends. One more chance to win. One more chance to lose. Whatever you want, you
12: can
11: buy it here.
12: Ran into a department store. And since we were both worn out from shopping, he invited me for a drink. The drink led to a dinner date and then another, and suddenly we started seeing each other one or two evenings a week. This went on for 3 months before I decided that I really did like him. I don't know why I changed my mind. Perhaps it was because he tried to play...
4: Louise, please, just without emotion, just
12: because
4: read the telegram.
12: He tried to play with my...
4: No. He did?
12: He tried to play with my...
4: No. I mean, how old are you?
12: My golf!
4: Stay up.
13: Repression 1970. Ladies and gentlemen, welcome again to Repression 1970. Let's take a look at this year in Repression.
14: Okay.
13: Okay.
6: How many is that? Osman, 16 points. Austin, 16 points.
15: A dead tie,
6: dead
15: gentlemen.
6: Tie,
15: we're
6: dead
15: both on it.
6: Very good. Very good.
15: All right, we'll go for the bit.
6: Did you have a specific bit in mind?
15: No, I was going to open my mouth and
6: stop that.
15: Okay, sound effects. All the sound effects off, please. Try. Earl, you don't think that maybe the neck brace and the LSD punch and all that was really right about our engineer?
4: No, I don't think so. No.
6: Did you guys know?
16: Is my microphone on?
6: Did you guys know?
4: Yes, I hear it here through my...
17: I don't hear it again.
4: Would you do that again?
17: Yeah.
4: Oh, that's wonderful, man.
17: Nice. Let me try
6: lower.
4: That's the same size.

0: Let me have yours.
1: Ooh, yeah, listen to this.
0: Phil, do it on my right side, would you?
1: Okay. There you go.
0: Oh, that's nice.
1: How's that? How about over here?
0: That's a microphone. That gets my Vegas nerve. You bet.
2: In the latest issue of Soviet Life, I just discovered that there is a bug river.
3: The latest issue of what, buddy?
2: Soviet Life.
3: What? What's that, a commie magazine?
2: It's like Life magazine, but it's from our friends across
3: Life
2: our
3: magazine
2: border.
3: Is a commie magazine. It's like that commie magazine?
2: Yeah, this
3: Did
2: is...
3: Did you see that thing they ran that girl on the cover, the one the FBI wants?
2: No, that's Life magazine.
3: No, that's a commie magazine.
2: This
3: I see
2: is Soviet
3: that every week.
2: Life.
4: Soviet Life.
3: Soviet Life.
4: Soviet Life.
2: What have a right to live, too, you know.
3: Commies, that's what they are.
2: Well, right. Yeah, they have a different ideological system, but...
0: You calling me an idiot?
2: No, ideological.
0: You live here?
2: Sure,
0: you
2: live
0: work
2: here.
0: You remember the union?
2: Yeah.
0: You remember the All People's Electrical Union here in Indiana?
2: I've got a stone.
3: You like it here?
0: You like it here?
3: You happy with it?
0: You like it here?
2: Deer in my front lawn.
0: I've like got a stone deer in his front lawn.
2: What?
0: Drugs to animals. That's worse than giving drugs to children, which I'm
3: do
0: sure all the
3: commies
0: do.
3: Do you have a foot pass?
2: What do you mean, do I have a foot pass?
3: Do you have a foot pass?
2: What do you mean, do I have a foot pass?
3: Do you have a foot pass?
2: What do you mean, do I have a
3: foot pass?
2: What do you mean? What are you
5: checking on his foot pass now, Al?
2: What?
0: Hey, I think you guys... I think you guys owe my client a little more respect than you're showing at this time, both electronically.
6: Excuse me, just a minute. I have my photograph with me.
0: How much respect? I'd say about 142.69.
6: All right, I'll give you a photograph.
2: What does this photograph purport to tell?
6: The photograph does purport to tell exactly the amount of respect that we owe you, Mr. I'll make it up to you. Punter?
2: You can see, yes. You can see that.
3: P-U-N-T-E-R?
2: Yes.
6: Okay, that doesn't sound like a Spanish name.
2: This policeman here is just about to crack me on the head with this... with this lead pipe. And
3: would the Deputy Secretary of Defense, Laird, would you please move the chart over,
7: yes,
3: please?
7: Yes, I'll move this
3: okay,
7: chart
3: now, Mr.
7: Over
3: Ruiz.
7: Here.
2: No, please, I can't see it from
3: Ruiz,
2: there. I can't see the chart from where you're moving this.
3: Well, you'll have to crane your neck, Mr. Ruiz.
2: I can't. My neck is in a brace because I had this bad dream.
3: We have to keep order here. And
2: I'm trying to keep order. Listen, I can't see the picture. How am I going to tell you what the picture is if you guys...
3: Well, I'll describe the picture to you. I have to do this, you know. I have to do this. The picture is of a Mexican, a black...
2: That's my friend, Luis Alvarez. What are you talking about?
3: Right. And he is being, it seems, caressed by an officer of the law.
2: He's hit him on the head with that stick.
3: Yes, boom. Caressing him with that stick.
2: Like that!
3: Secretary Laird, please refrain from hitting the witness, please. All right, now, Mr. Alvarado, would you please tell us if there are... Do you have any pictures? Oh, Mr. Ruiz.
2: I can't move my neck.
3: Let's verify your story, Mr.
2: Yeah, sure. What is this picture purport to tell?
3: Do you have pictures of throwing bottles through the windows?
2: Yes, I have pictures of...
3: Do you have
2: no! There's no throwing bottles through the windows. I have some pictures of this policeman drinking bottles.
3: All right, do you have a picture of Montgomery Clift?
2: No, I don't. What are you trying to do?
3: What does this picture purport to tell?
2: What time did I take this picture?
3: I want to ask a few more questions now, Senator, if you don't mind. You said you don't know Montgomery Clift, and yet you're walking around with this picture of him.
2: Listen, fellow.
3: Okay.
2: My private life don't got nothing to do with what is this about. If I want to sleep with a picture of Montgomery Clift, that's my right as a free Chicano.
3: He's a dead man. And so are you, Mr. Alvarado.
2: He was a nice man when he was alive.
3: I don't want to hear anymore.
2: What's important, whether you're dead or whether you're alive, boy?
3: Get him out of here. I don't want to hear anymore.
8: Hey, okay.
2: My neck.
8: Boom. All right, move him in and move him out. Boy, that was a good one. Luis Ruiz with his pantomime. Thank you, Luis. That was swell, his pantomime of the Chicano versus the police. Okay, now for the Revolutionary Follies, we got a poem now written by David Kasman. David Kasman is a yellow, black, negro, Mexican guy who wrote this poem all himself in a white man's language. Okay, Philip Yamamoto, take it away.
9: Little Miss Muffet says on a tuffet, eating of curds and of whey. Along came an eider and sat down beside her and whispered some prayers for the day.
0: I would ask you to refrain from using the expression eating on the radio. There are a lot of young people out there, and as you know, to eat So I'd ask
3: well,
0: you,
3: Well, the implication,
0: please.
3: I think, Peter, excuse me, the implication of eating is clear. I think it's a life action. I think it would constitute an interest in living, and I don't think we can allow it.
0: I'm not interested.
10: I went down to Hollywood Boulevard the other day. I saw this movie called 101 Ways to Boil an Egg. Oh, man.
3: Oh, I mean, it must have been too
10: much. Talk about getting you off.
3: Oh, I can imagine. Yeah. You know, they've got a movie. Wait a minute, man. They've got a movie over in Westwood at the Pick Fair that shows...
10: the Pick Nose.
3: It shows two organic tomatoes. Oh, and in the last reel, they cut open a squash.
0: No! Oh, do they have... Man. Did you see the one? Did you see the one at the veggie...
10: How can they let these things run? How can they let these things run?
0: Listen,
10: that's what I want to know.
0: Did you see the thing at the veggie circus?
10: No, well, the veggie circus?
0: You didn't see the veggie circus? With the carrot... And the eggplant with the worms?
10: Hey, man, I've only heard about mixed salads. You know, I've never had one.
0: Mixed salad. Oh, hey.
3: Well, they had this, you know, this black Negro Mexican
0: eggplant.
3: Eggplant.
0: You know, and
3: well, there were two of them, actually. One of them was right on top of this, carrot. You know?
10: I want to know
0: Johnny.
10: How can let these things...
0: well, you know why, don't you? It's because people like us... Responsible citizens, just let it happen.
3: Oh yes, yes, yes. Oh,
10: well,
3: yes, yes.
0: Just
10: but
0: let
10: that's
0: it happen.
10: What we're
0: yes,
10: here
0: yes,
10: in
0: yes, yes. Worry, worry, worry.
10: Now talking.
0: Yeah, well, you just let it. You,
10: we're trying to get
0: it's
10: these
0: you.
10: Data communications out to the people.
0: Look, I talked to the manager.
3: Yes, yes, yes.
0: I said ripe vegetables.
3: Yeah.
10: Well, you did. Couldn't you have started out with more quiet?
0: I'm a revolutionary when it comes
10: about,
0: to things like this. My kids came home talking about carrots and squirrels.
2: There are some calls coming through now.
11: Hello.
2: Councilman
11: Stephenson.
2: Free line, lay it on it.
11: Hiya, man.
2: Let us know what you think. The numbers again.
11: Hi, baby. Is Peter Brittman there?
2: 6 and 7. If you have any of these numbers, you are a winner. Now let's speak to someone now and see what they have to say. Hello.
11: Oh, I've been
2: free line, lay it on the line.
11: Can't
2: what have you,
11: you
2: got to
11: me?
2: Say?
11: Can't you hear me?
2: Speak right up and we'll put you on the air. Can anyone
11: hello.
2: Use your
11: can
2: microphone?
11: You?
0: I'll give you 14 on this, Larry.
2: Hello. Yes. What do you think?
11: Hello.
2: No, there's nobody
11: Deputy
2: on that line.
11: Secretary
2: let's try another line.
11: Defense.
2: Oh, free line, oh, lay it out. What have you got to say?
12: Mr. Potter?
2: Speak up now.
12: Mr. Potter, this
2: forever
12: is Louis Jorgen City at the Temple of Acrology.
2: This doesn't seem to be anybody
12: and
2: on that
12: I
2: line.
12: Want to.
2: Are these phones working, Jimmy? Just a second. Hello? Yes, hello, Mother? You can't? Well, I wanted to... Yeah, sure. Well, I can go to the movie with... Just a minute.
3: Another line for you, Mr. Punter.
2: Hold on a minute.
3: Hold up, Mr. Punter, another line.
2: Lay it on the line, speak
11: hey,
2: up, or forever
11: me,
2: shut
11: baby.
2: Your piece.
11: This is me.
2: Hello?
11: Hey, man, they're cutting down the trees outside
2: yeah,
11: my house.
2: Yeah, I'm talking
11: and
2: to Mom on the other phone.
11: All over the place, and my wife just died of the
2: okay.
11: smog. Now, I want to know what you...
2: Hello? I'm sorry.
0: Got a line. Take that on 14 with me. Somebody dialing in there?
2: Hello, lay it on...
0: Larry?
2: Hello, lay it on the line. Shut up or forever hold your peace. The carrots and the squirrels are on the air.
3: I have a direct line to Washington, Mr. Punter.
2: I hope he's in. I hope he's in. He'd be surprised.
0: He'd be surprised.
13: Hello?
2: Hello?
13: Hello?
2: Hello?
13: Yeah?
2: Who is this?
13: Who's there?
2: Hello?
14: What are you wearing right now?
13: Oh, well, I've just come to the phone. I've just been in bed.
2: Am
13: I
2: in a party line? Just what? Breathe into the telephone.
14: Now, look, I have a picture of Audie Murphy.
2: Hold
13: you
2: it up
13: do.
2: Near
13: oh,
2: your
14: you
2: television.
14: You have a picture of Montgomery
13: okay.
14: Clift.
13: I've got this picture
2: yes,
13: of Montgomery Clift with Kurt Jorgen.
2: Do you have any
14: all right.
2: potatoes?
13: I'll trade it for it.
14: Yours up to the, your end of the phone.
13: Yeah.
10: Somebody else talking on this.
14: And I'll put mine up to my end of the phone.
13: Have you got any chance of Jimmy Cagney back view? Yeah, good. Quick, get it. Quick, get it.
14: Here's my Don Rickles.
13: Oh, no, not.
2: Do you believe
13: I've got to move on.

gives my heart a jerkish, Turkish beat. I won't say si bon or l'amour toujours, for they can't express what I'm feeling. Even Mersey dotes or other foreign quotes don't seem to be quite so appealing. But Pachalafaka, Pachalafaka takes me back with you to passionate desert scenes. And

0: Okay, we're back in there. We were talking about one of the bits we did earlier in the hour on the Firesign Theater Radio Hour called Dear Friends. Involved something that Phil and I had seen on telly last night on the television about the Chicano
1: uprising
0: here
1: in Los
0: Angeles.
1: The Festival of Life, the
0: if any of you are getting
1: police,
0: the show delayed a little
1: dance.
0: Bit. Yeah, the police dance on
1: or
0: the...
1: whatever it was.
0: And it's incredible, man. I suddenly began to realize that on all the stations now, suddenly there are Mexicans where you never saw them before, right?
1: Yeah.
0: There are all these newscasters, and you'd never seen them for, like, I've been alive for, I think, 29, is it 20, 29 years?
1: Let me check
0: years.
1: On your chart. Yeah.
0: Yes,
1: yeah,
0: it's 29 years. Yeah. And I've never seen any Mexicans anywhere except out on the streets, you know, or at the other end of a cigarette from you.
1: Yeah,
0: you know what I mean?
1: Yeah. And, at the cock and bull.
0: Yeah. Is this your picture of Audie Murphy, by the way?
1: Yeah, it is.
0: This is left
1: Murphy.
0: Over from the first half of the show, and I wish you'd destroy it, please.
1: No.
0: We're starting afresh.
1: So pretty.
2: Oh, really?
1: Yeah, look at the medals on his chest. It's true, he was a war hero, you see, but that doesn't mean anything to people now.
2: No.
1: They don't care.
0: There's no good wars anymore.
2: I mean, I was there in Jima. I was in Jima. I was at Anju Beach. I was in the Philippines. I was at Pineapple Peak.
3: You sound like a folk song.
2: Yeah, I am kind of a folk song. I'm a living folk song. I wasn't even fighting for this country. I was the only guy in the 33rd Battalion in Jima that was fighting for the Reds. They didn't even know it.
3: The Cincinnati Reds?
2: No, the Russian Reds. The commies. The Moscow Reds. Cincinnati Reds. Who won the World Series in 1943, if you're so
4: smart? I don't know, Joe.
2: You don't know, huh?
4: I don't know.
2: You're okay, then, because any American who does know wasn't fighting with spending too much time reading the newspapers.
4: Yeah, fool. Yeah. Boy, I was back in Milwaukee working as a riveter, a defense riveter in the Bierwerks.
2: That's right.
4: In Munich. I mean, in Minneapolis.
2: Same thing,
4: yeah,
2: Joe.
4: I mean,
2: when we go over that hill.
4: I was
2: hill,
4: in the Union, you know. I wasn't shucking the war.
2: No shucking and jiving.
4: No, it was a good war, too. Those were the wars.
2: We took it seriously.
4: You remember some of those songs? Here's a song you remember, okay? Remember this one?
2: Oh, do I?
4: Isn't that a great one?
2: Oh, my God. Do you remember this one?
4: I put
2: a copy.
4: Nice to hear those again.
3: It's great to hear those old songs again from the four. I'm an American.
2: The dropping whistles on us again, Lieutenant. Watch out.
4: Oh.
3: Another whistle attack, Hans. I don't think I can stick it out on the train.
2: When you figure that. That was one of those spookers.
4: No, it was a sound effects record.
2: It was a sound effects record.
4: Yeah. Those are the ones you've got to worry about.
2: That's right. Those are the ones that get you through the microphone, right?
4: Yeah.
2: Yeah, yeah.
1: Yeah, he does. He lives in this household, but he's temporarily absent on a visit, business trip, vacation, in connection with his job as a bus driver, a traveling salesman, a canal or river vessel crewman, and the like. He actually lives in this household just on the weekends, sir, and most of the week he lives in another place and maintains a room or apartment there. He does live in this household, I want you to understand that, but it's in a general or a VA hospital right now, and he's got new babies in the hospital who have not yet been brought home, you see. And actually, in point of fact, he is still a member of the armed forces living on a military installation most of the time, or stationed actually on this nearby installation, but he lives off the post in this household, and when he's not assigned to a military vessel, as an officer or crew member of a merchant vessel or vessel engaged and coastwide, intercoastal, or foreign transportation, like on the Great Lakes.
2: Right.
1: And he is an officer, a crew member of merchant vessel engagement, inland waterway transportation.
2: Can I just see him?
1: No, yes. I'm afraid not. He's a college student during the evenings, and he's away at college on census days, obviously, or he's here only on a vacation occasionally when he's free, attending college, but living in this
2: house. How about Saturday morning? I'll just come by around 10.
1: Well, I'm afraid that he is at an institutional-type school, and he is also working as a nurse on weekends, living in the hospital and nurse's home, etc., while the family members are working and living away from home, even though they are actually here and use the other bathroom. He has more than one home, and he divides time between them. Now, we share the plumbing, I want you to understand. Are you getting this down? But the people who live
2: wait
1: in this
2: minute,
1: household
2: wait,
1: most
2: wait,
1: of the time
2: wait, wait,
1: work
2: you want
1: nearby.
2: Us to write,
1: but
2: you want
1: just
2: to start,
1: home
2: you start over again if you want us to. I didn't know you wanted. Why don't you just take this lid and give it to him on Sunday when he's free?
1: Well, no, I'm sorry. On Sunday he's employed by the U.S. government. He has a place of duty abroad, but a member of his family is living with him, and
2: sister?
1: She comes back here occasionally. No, it's his wife.
2: It's his wife.
1: Yeah, and she's temporarily on vacation or away in connection with his work.
2: Well, look, do you think he might be back by around the 3rd?
1: Yeah, but on the 3rd, I'm afraid he is, because he has to go back to his institutional, where he stays for long periods of time for correctional, penal institutions, penitentiaries, jails, workhouses, reform.
2: That sounds like the 12th house,
1: schools,
2: even, right?
1: Yeah, mental institutions, homes for needy or aged, hospitals, and asylums for the chronically ill
2: and
1: handicapped.
2: Right, Pisces,
1: homes
2: deep
1: schools
2: wailing,
1: for
2: a lot of sorrow,
1: retarded.
2: Right. Old age homes.
1: Then again, you can call him at the monastery or the convent if you want, because he is there when he's not working at the convent. mining camp, the railway camp, the highway, and other construction camps, the cancer migratory agricultural workers, temporarily trapped.
0: His last fling in Vegas was a mild disaster. This time round, he changed the show to make it more entertaining and less preachy. He's concerned about world conditions and what he can do to change things. He's involved in peace marches. If my professional performance as a singer can influence just one person to think more about the world outside of himself, I'm satisfied. I said, no, Bob said, excuse me. I admire Bob, this is me speaking now. I admire Bob for being a good citizen, doing for his country. You know, we're all concerned about world problems, but I disagree with him that it belongs in his axis. When I'm on a holiday, spending my hard-earned money, trying for a little relaxation away from the daily worries, I want a performer to entertain me, not preach to me.
5: North of the desert area, the armed guards are now standing on both wings of the airplane. As you can see, there is also an armed guard on the back of the airplane, just above the...
4: Everybody put your hands up!
5: I don't really know...
4: Put your hands up! Nobody move! Okay, now everybody flap your arms! Up and down! Up and down! That's right! Okay, we're getting out of here!
6: Hey! Open the door! Working. Hey! Hey, you stinking lousy Arabs!
4: Who needs a plane?
6: You don't know about this one, do you, huh?
4: I'm flying.
6: Hey! I'm flying! I'm flying!
1: Dear brothers, I am planning to move to Miami Beach in a few months and would like to transfer my membership from the Brownstone Golden Ring Club to your branch. Will you please send me information about this and about your activities? Where do you meet? Sincerely, A. Gold, Brooklyn, New York.
7: Mr. A. Gold, Brooklyn, New York. Dear Mr. Gold, welcome to Miami Beach and the Golden Ring Clubs of Florida. We are looking forward to your transfer to our club. We have our own meeting hall, and for large social events, we meet at one of the local banks or hotels. We will certainly look forward to having you join our activity. Sincerely, Anna Gold, Sunshine Chairman, Golden Ring Club, Miami Beach, Florida. P.S. Did you know that our last name is the same? Also our initials? Isn't that a coincidence? Please write and tell me what you think about this coincidence.
8: Mrs. Anna Gold, Sunshine Chairman, Golden Ring Club, Miami Beach, Florida. Dear Mrs. Gold, I was surprised and delighted to note that our last names are the same. Also, our first initial. That certainly gives us something in common. I feel that I already have a friend in Miami Beach. As a friend, I'm wondering if you would do me a big favor. My doctor has advised me to move to Miami Beach. I've been quite despondent lately. I lost my beloved wife some 6 months ago, and my doctor says I have to get away from this environment. He says that the change to Miami Beach will work wonders for me. I would like an efficiency near the ocean, or near a library, shopping area, and a recreation center. Well, do you know of any such place? Sincerely, Abe Gold.
9: Mr. Abe Gold, Brooklyn, New York. Dear Mr. Gold, in answer to your letter about our efficiency near to everything, I do have just such a place. My beloved husband also died 6 months ago. He was good enough to leave me in an apartment building, 6 units. I have 5 bedrooms and 1 efficiency. The efficiency will be vacant next month. My building is near Washington Avenue, Friendship Circle No. 1, the library and the ocean. I think this is just what you're looking for. Please write me and let me know immediately if you're interested, because the efficiencies go like hotcakes down here, and the season will be soon. Here, sincerely, Anna Gold. P.S. There is also a synagogue nearby.
1: Mrs. Anna Gold, Sunshine Chairman, Golden Ring Club of Miami Beach. Dear Mrs. Gold, the apartment you describe sounds like a paradise. I would like to send you a deposit, and I will try to change my plans and come down earlier. I am in the seltzer business, and there will always be a seltzer business as long as there is a New York and Miami Beach. Also, Philadelphia is a good seltzer city. But my sons don't like the business. One is a philosophy professor at Yale. The other is a scientist at the Moon Center at Cape Canaveral. The seltzer business sent them both through college, but now it isn't good enough for them. I put it up for sale.
8: I will let you know how I make out, as I have a buyer who is ready to negotiate. What do you think about the boys not going into the seltzer business? Could you meet me at the train? Abe. P.S. Thanks for the note about the synagogue. As I grow older, I realize more and more how important it is to concentrate on the spiritual world. If I close the deal this week, I could make it to Miami Beach the end of the month.
9: Mr. Abe Gold, Brooklyn, New York. Dear Mr. Gold, yes, I would love to meet you at the train. I do hope that you get a good price for your business. You shouldn't take a loss. As for the boys, once the children leave the nest, they fly on their own. We can't cry over it. Enclosed is my picture, so you will recognize me when you get off the train. Sincerely, Anna Gold.
8: Mrs. Anna Gold, such as Anna Gold, with my Miami Beach. Dear Sonny, I hope you don't mind me calling you that. Your picture is beautiful. Well, what a sunny smile you have. No wonder they elected you the Sunshine Chairman. I'm arriving on the Silver Star at 10:45 a.m. Sunday, Abe. Oh, P.S. Enclosed is my picture so that you won't pick the wrong man. As you see, I'm standing next to my dead wife. You remind me of her. Love, Abe.
9: Mr. Abe Gold, Brooklyn, New York. Dear Goldie, what a golden smile you have. I hope you don't mind me calling you Goldie. I am glad that I remind you of your dead wife. She looks like a good woman, and I'm sorry that she's dead, but that's life for you. May she rest in peace. I'll be at the train Sunday. Love, Sonny.
8: Please accept my resignation as chairman of the Sunshine Committee of the Golden Ring Club of Miami Beach. Please don't feel badly. You have lost a chairman, but you have gained a new member. I will soon have a gold ring on my left hand, third finger.
10: All members of the club are invited to the wedding at the synagogue.
11: And then we will all walk to our apartment for a buffet dinner.
10: Sincerely, Anna. Pierre.
12: Tell the membership chairman that she won't even have to change my name on the books.
8: P.P.S. Mr. Gold is moving into my bedroom apartment. That is, as soon as we are married. So please notify the Good and Welfare Committee that I have an efficiency available.
7: Yes, ladies and gentlemen, another heartwarming story from the annals of sex
8: and the senior citizen.
13: Welcome, thank you. Nixon's water music.

0: going to stop the Duke of Earl.
1: I can dig it.
0: You better dig it. And I want to make my position perfectly clear. None of the black man is going to stop the Duke of Earl.
1: Oh, baby, I can't dig it.
0: You're going to have to dig it. And I want to make my position perfectly clear. No chink, no goof, no boogie is going to stand in the way of the Duke of Earl.
1: Oh, baby, I can't dig it so much.

0: Peaks and the Senior Citizen by Revy Whitler and Peg Savage Gray. Printed in large type for easy reading, this honest factual book tells you how to get married after 60, even if it's for the first time or a few weeks. How much sex life there is after 60. How to keep your husband alive. How to marry money. How to make yourself over. This and other fascinating questions are asked for the first and last time in Sex and the Senior Citizen.
1: Well, be sure and be with us again next week when we'll be back with Book Corner once again.
2: Boy, that just went so fast.
3: An hour and a half.
1: Yeah, good issue.
4: Hey, oh, no, wait a minute, fellas. Jocko the Clocko says it's only 45 minutes into the show. We must have been in a time warp again.
5: Yeah, kids. I guess so.
4: Gee, Rocket Rabbit, what are
5: well,
4: we going to do?
5: I just looked here at the script, and it said that acceleration equals 16 GT squared. And
4: what
5: I just
4: does that
5: thought,
4: mean?
5: Well, I don't know. I just thought that ever since I was in high school, I was always told that you can accelerate faster, you know.
4: Oh, you,
5: or you can go
4: you mean,
5: farther.
4: How about some, I get some whiteies.
5: Give me those whiteies, and I'll tell you about Ohm's
4: whiteies.
5: Law.
4: Okay. You want some blackies? I got a couple of
5: give me a couple of those black widows.
4: Take you down a little bit, yeah. How about some yellows?
5: Just a couple of yellows, yeah.
4: Okay, here we go.
6: Yeah,
7: right. Okay, man.
4: All right. Here, have some brownies.
5: I have some brownies too. That's good drugs.
4: Okay, now with us today as an expert on drug abuse, Peter Keschner. Peter has been an expert on drug abuse for many years. He was with the Drug Abuse Council. He's taken more drugs than any police officer you think in the world. Mr. Keschner, can you tell us about that? Oh, by golly, this is one of the most amazing things I've ever seen. Do you always wear that hat, Mr. Keschner?
8: That's
4: I think you'd call that far out, right?
8: Yeah, man,
4: now as a police officer.
8: Oh, no!
4: Well, okay, in your police work. Well,
2: as a narcotics control officer.
8: I was a big girl. I don't want to love it.
2: We better take a break for the news.
4: Okay, let's take a break for the news.
0: The first TV phone will be inaugurated by Bell Telephone in Pittsburgh July 1st. The system, 20 years in the making, will tie together by 1975 at least 100,000 picture phones in 24 U.S. cities, a Bell spokesman said. 33 picture phones are being installed here now, and Bell's sales force hopes to increase the opening subscriber list. Of course, the basic monthly rate to business and residences is 160 buckaroos and provides 30 minutes of calling time. Each minute beyond costs 25 cents. Then there's a regular charge for the old telephone, which is part of the kit, and a $150 installation fee. Widespread use of picture phone service in the home is not expected until the 1890s. I beg your pardon, the 1980s, because of the initial cost factors at Pennsylvania Bell's President Robert M. Wachov. It is hoped costs will decrease.
9: Science, man, science not giving the consumer what he can really have, right? With all the air just filled with all that crap because they won't work on solar energy.
2: I have a theory
9: about
4: oil.
9: There's nothing
4: dirt.
9: In the air.
2: I have a theory.
9: Excuse me.
8: Listen, there is definitely something in the air.
9: There's nothing in the air.
8: I didn't talk like that a week ago when I came to Los Angeles.
9: You're doing like what? What do you mean?
8: Like this, and then I'm talking like this now.
4: All right, back to the news. Shall I read this?
8: Sure.
4: Okay.
10: Your success depends on when, where, how much, with whom, and a lot more. It calls for the right line and the sure touch. And what you don't know can hurt you. Every detail, picture clear. Lay questions, doubts, and fears to rest. Get straightened out and queued up with the best-selling from Freud to Kinsey, now in its ninth large printing. Ted?
9: Hey, Sigmund Freud was one of the worst balls in the world. Man, did you ever see that cat? He weighed about 214 pounds. He was Viennese.
4: But he was perfectly round.
9: But he was repressed, man.
4: Well,
9: he
4: was round.
9: Repression, that's what it's called.
2: Took it out on cigars. What can you say?
9: Chomp, chomp, chomp.
0: Beep, beep, beep, beep, beep, beep. The acting minister of Customs and Excise, Mr. Tom Hughes, today confirmed customs officials believe divers were being used to smuggle cannabis into Australia. He said customs investigation of the drug trade were prematurely disclosed when a body was found floating in Sydney Harbor last week. Police said the body was that of a known drug addict.
8: Beep, beep, beep, beep, beep, beep, beep, beep, beep, beep, beep, beep, beep, beep.
4: Okay,
5: how
4: did they know? Wait a minute.
5: He was a known drug addict.
4: Who knew?
0: He was smoking a herring.
4: That's right.
2: Ah, I see. Are those red herring there in Australia?
9: Mr. X.
2: Naturally.
4: Mr. X?
9: Mr. X.
4: Well, how close are you to the red herring, Mr. X?
9: Hey, Mr. X, come on, give us an answer. I'm one of the people. I'm not one of these senators, man. I'm just one of your guys on the street. I just want to... Don't jive me, Mr. X.
3: If you stand, sir, on the grounds, you might discriminate against me.
9: Hey, Senator, man, would you make this witness answer me, please?
7: Okay, man.
9: Would you throw something on him?
7: Okay, I'll do it, man. Hey, Mr. Witness, give us a testimony. Make it the...
9: He doesn't understand, man. He's square.
7: Okay, man.
11: He doesn't hit with the judge.
3: I refuse to answer the grounds.
9: Senator, would you lay something heavy on him and make him answer?
3: Indiscriminately.
9: Secretary of Defense, Heine...
11: When the snifter comes to town,
9: there we go.
11: All the girls, they crowd around. Then en masse, they all crouch down. On the snifter.
12: Beep, beep, beep, beep, beep, beep.
0: A car factory worker yelling, "Get the hell out of my way," ran through a Chrysler plant yesterday and killed three workers in a search for the foreman. He felt responsible for his dismissal. 2 hours after he'd been sent home, he came back with an M1 carbine, sneaked into the plant, and began to methodically hunt for the foreman.
13: I was rather small-busted, almost flat, as a matter of fact. This had always been a keen source of disappointment to me, and I was very self-conscious about it. Then one day I saw your ad and ordered a Mark Eaton developer. I began using it the day it arrived and almost immediately started to notice that my bust was filling out, rounding out and becoming much shapelier. Now I've been using my developer for about 8 weeks, and I'm very happy to tell you that my bust measurement has gone up from 34 to 37 and a half inches. A gain of 3.5 inches from my flat 34 to a full and very shapely 76 and a half. Quite a few of my friends have been so amazed seeing my 97-inch bust that with the very obvious results from the Mark Eaton 126-inch bust program that they have ordered developers for themselves.
14: Oh, it's quite all right, round, man.
3: Well, you know, sheep are my living, and the exclusive Glaxo safeguard system makes a pretty good one for me. There's so many sheep remedies on the market these days, it's hard to know the best to buy, and that's why I go to my vet. For the wide range of Glaxo products, I know he'll recommend just the right one I really need. His professional advice is worth money to me. Besides, it gives me reds. Yet I get vaccines and hypodermics from him at similar prices to those I'd pay elsewhere. The Glaxo vaccines give me all I want, and the two-way pack is a beauty, too. I use one for the sheep and one for me. Yeah, I can use it for a large mob or for the few jabs needed when finishing off. And I don't worry about blood poisoning like I used to, neither, you know. The Glaxo 3-in-1 penicillin protopen packs a hefty shot, enough to protect the ewe for 3 days after lambing. Or for routine use, there's the original hypopenicillin vet spend. Look at this. I can't tell you how many lambs I've saved with foster milk. I wouldn't be without it now for the orphan. A weak lamb, it mixes a treat, and I get 100 fleas from each pack. This season, I'm sticking with a Glaxo safeguard system, and I'm sticking myself, too. To me, it means expert advice, the right product for the job, and rock-bottom economy.
14: Glaxo, eh? Glaxo.
7: Right on.
14: I like
7: it. All right, Anthony, I like Sandoz. Is there an Anthony Rosenthal here? Yeah. Anthony Rosenthal.
12: Yeah.
7: Right, Bessie Rosenfeld, are you here? Al Rosenblum, back of the all, right. Yeah. Robert Rosenfeld. All right, now, are all of you Jewish? Answer, please,
14: except for me. Right. Except for me, I'm not
7: Jewish.
14: What's
7: your name, sir?
14: And my name is Grossberg.
7: I see, Grossberg.
14: Israel Grossberg.
7: Israel Grossberg.
14: I'm a Spaniard.
7: You are not Jewish?
14: Now I'm a Spaniard.
7: I see a Spaniard in the works.
14: That's right.
7: All right. Bypassing that pun. Let's go on. Washington. Carolyn Washington, is she here?
14: She's over there.
7: All right. Alice Washington, is
14: she's
7: she
14: over
7: here?
14: There also.
7: Charlie Washington.
14: Charlie's over there.
7: Right.
14: All they're
7: the
14: all Jewish.
7: Now, would they stand over by the exit sign? These are all Negro. No.
14: No.
7: Communist. Mexican.
0: Dear friends, was brought to you by Big Brother Custom Cleaning. Remember, Big Brother is washing.
9: You.
11: No.
9: No, really?
5: There is indeed a Big Brother Custom Cleaning. I met the fellow who owns a business last night, a guy named John, and he has his business on Fountain Street, which I think is appropriate, and his truck says Big Brother is washing on the side of it.
9: Far out.
5: Is that nice?
9: Yeah, well, the Big Brother used to be the police athletic league. The PAL people used to have be a big brother to a bunch of kids, and there was a picture of this, like, 42-foot policeman in civilian clothes.
5: Yeah.
9: He's wearing a cut-off khaki shirt with a plastic Remco manufacturing thing there with three
5: the pens
9: over,
5: yeah.
9: And he was standing there in a pair of those beautiful green khaki oversized Worko pants, right,
5: yeah,
9: in the boots, and he looked like Paul Bunyan. And
5: he had
9: like,
5: his arm going like
9: he had
5: this.
9: His arms around them like this, right, and he was washing them, all of them. He was pushing them with his large, meaty right hand into this car washing kind of thing, and they were all being washed and brushed. And that's something very much like that.
5: A lot like that.
9: And the little kids went in all kind of crumpled and dirty and brown and skins the color of cream and coffee.
5: Yeah.
9: And they'd come out kind of white and macrocephalic, and their hair would all be cut, and they'd have these little pins on.
3: I saw a man behind a tree. I saw a hand behind a tree, and it was green. I didn't stop to see whose hand it was. I thought it was a big green man hand, and I ran and ran and ran till I was out of air. My mother and father thought I was nuts, and my sisters thought I was nuts, but I was not nuts. Fred Leyland, age 9, United States.
9: Fred? Fred, did you really see a hand behind a
15: yes,
9: tree?
15: Yes, I did.
9: Now, Fred.
15: It looked like a big green hand, and I wrote this story about it, and I handed it to my sister Crucifixion, and she liked it, and she whipped me.
9: She did?
15: Mm-hmm.
9: She did for you, sure now?
15: Oh, sure.
9: That's a serious charge, Fred.
15: Got the scars to prove it. Well, it taught me a good lesson, and I think that it's part of the educational process, Senator, and I don't think that it hurt me or anything like that.
5: You don't hold any grudge against Sue's sister Crucifixion or sister...
9: No, I hold that grudge.
5: You hold that grudge? Senator, will you hold that grudge?
15: That's my grudge.
5: No, let him have it, Fred.
16: That's a state property now,
9: son. I'm sorry, this is my grudge here.
16: Why don't you take this?
15: No, that's my grudge.
9: Boom!
15: Here comes the grudge.
9: My grudge.
16: Quiet, son, please.
5: Now, Fred, let me just continue this.
17: Excuse me, would anyone like any grudge and coffee?
5: The olive grudge and coffee,
17: okay,
5: please, dear.
17: Okay, here's some for you.
5: Now,
16: I'd like to read this statement.
18: Hey, I give, I'll tell. Okay, I'll tell.
16: Now,
18: I'll tell.
16: Did you or did you not write this piece of material?
18: Yeah, I wrote that piece of material. Jeez, put in that trail. Right. That's terrible. It's on television. Two people allow this to happen, man.
16: Professor Peaberry.
18: Okay.
9: He's the guy that got me into this. He's the guy that first told me about what was happening. He's the guy, right?
16: Now, you wrote here that Professor Peabody went to an enchanted castle.
9: That's right. A stair broke,
16: and he fell into a dark room.
9: That's right.
16: The only object was a glowing vase of white glowing flowers.
9: I can't talk about that. I'm sorry.
18: Okay. It was...
16: All right. You admit that. You say that he recognized it as a rare old Chinese vase with very few specimens known, and a voice that sounded dead spoke. What did that voice say?
19: When you are alive, forces of invisibility will trail you from this castle and watch every word you say. When you die, you will awaken within the rooms of the castle. Then what did you do?
9: Well, I can't remember. I'll tell you. Well, I did just what it says there in my affidavit.
16: It says here that you left David.
9: That's right, I did. I deserted him.
20: Excuse me, gentlemen. In the trial of Citizen X, we may remind you that there are only three lunar minutes yet remaining in this show.
5: The Fire Sign Theater
20: may now re-enter, or would you wish to continue with the
5: I'd
20: trial
5: like our
20: of Citizen X?
5: Could I have a sidereal countdown on that three, please, at Charlie?
20: Sidereal countdown coming up, Mr. Kasman.
21: Three starting now.
9: Leave me alone. I'll go. Okay, I'll go to the moon. I'll be the guy that goes. I don't care. I'll go alone.
20: Your name is Bretman, right?
9: No,
20: okay, you get on the ship along with R.W. Hunsinger and A.C. Hurley. Would you climb right on the
5: Hunsinger,
20: moon?
5: Hunsinger, Hurley, and Bretman on the ship, please.
20: On the ship, please.
5: Okay.
20: This is your pilot speaking. We anticipate fine weather over Cairo this afternoon. The airplane is perfectly well guarded, as you all know by now.
5: I have a red light on the door seal, number 4, red light on the door seal.
22: It's raining in the tail section.
20: Would someone please put the seal back in the luggage compartment? Yeah.
5: Overweight on the channel 4, I got an overweight of 14 pounds.
20: Could I have stewardess's quarters, please?
5: Passenger 17H, please?
22: 2 minutes.
20: This is your pilot.
22: 2 minutes to landing.
20: Could I have a date
5: with a ray gun in the left back chamber?
20: I would like a date, yes, please.
5: Could I have him neutralized, please?
16: Peace is like the quietness of war. It is in heaven of the quiet. Peace is like an island of nobody around and lonely. War is like an interruption of peace. Bloodshed from the foot to head of wars. Allies invading, killing and destroying. Where I most like to live, peace and quiet, like I explain. Up in St. Louis, no terrible happenings. It would be so quiet that you could hear a worm walking across the sidewalk.
9: Not in St. Louis.
16: It is a good place to get a suntan. I would say that everybody would like to
9: no
16: live
9: exploitation.
16: There.
9: No exploitation. Everybody having a good time, sitting down in the ocean.
1: 1 minute. 1 minute to touch up.
6: It's been another great Fireside Theater radio hour. It's called Dear Friends.
9: No industrial
6: business. It's an hour of avant-garde religious frenzy, a certain spirit of peace and brothers. But thanks today to the Golds, Mr. and Mrs. Gold, a brother and sister team from New York City.
16: Thank you very much.
6: To David Kasdan, Peter Brentman, Philip Yamamoto, and
9: Super Hunter
6: of Fireside Theater for their guest appearance. Coming up to a half a minute, we'll be taking off in 29 seconds.
16: I've never seen the moon and points beyond.
6: Most of these people think they're going to Cairo, but in reality, folks, this is the first lunar colony. And some of these people's children will be the first mini
10: and said unto the people of the earth,
6: colonists,
10: farewell. And said unto the people of the moon, what's happening, baby?
23: Mr. Holdsman,
16: shalom.
23: Jack Holdsman. Contact the information. Please.

the last election, we had a good deal of fun back east following your senatorial contest out here. I'm from Massachusetts, and I feel we have a certain right to gloat over the other states because Massachusetts is, after all, the only state with 3 senators. Anyway, here's a salute to your new junior senator. Hollywood's often tried to mix show business with politics. From Helen Gahagan to Ronald Reagan. But

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Smoke L&M. Around Dodge City and in the territory on West, there's just one way to handle the killers and the spoilers, and that's with a U.S. Marshal and the smell of gun smoke.

0: Gunsmoke, starring William Conrad. The story of the violence that moved west with young America. And the story of a man who moved with it.
1: I'm that man. Matt Dillon, United States Marshal. The first man they look for and the last they want to meet. It's a chancy job, and it makes a man watchful and a little lonely.

0: Here comes old Santa Fe, Mr. Dillon.
1: Yeah, and on time, too.
0: What this dude we're meeting look like, anyway?
1: Well, like any other 20-year-old, I guess, Chester. He's lived back in Philadelphia since he was five, since his ma and Cleve busted up.
0: Well, I guess we'll recognize him, all right.
2: Oh, well, Matt. Chester.
1: Oh, hello, Doc. What are you doing down here?
2: Oh, just looking over the new arrivals, seeing how many unhealthy ones I can count on.
0: Good gracious sake, will you look at that?
2: Look at what?
0: That right there, look.
2: Oh, my. Well, if that isn't a blossom of blooming youth.
1: I think that's the boy we're supposed to meet.
0: Him? That's old man Cleveland's son?
2: Cleveland? Matt, you mean that swaggering old roughneck's got a son who dresses like that?
1: Yeah, you can't always tell by appearances, Doc. Hey, Tom!
0: He's sure giving the depot loafer something to choke up over, ain't he?
3: Yes, sir?
1: Hey, you are Tom Cleveland, aren't you?
3: Yes, sir, I am.
1: I'm Matt Dillon. I'm Marshal here in Dodge.
3: Pleasure, Marshal Dillon.
1: Your dad couldn't get in today, and he asked me to meet you and get you started out to the ranch.
3: That's very kind of you, Marshal. This is all new to me.
1: Yeah? Well, you'll get used to it.
3: I hope so, but right now everyone seems to be amused at something.
1: Well, the boys around here aren't much used to such style, I guess.
3: In Philadelphia, they told me this was the correct Western attire.
1: Well, it's not quite. At any rate, your father left a saddle horse for you at the livery stable.
3: Saddle horse?
1: Uh-huh.
3: Isn't there any means of public conveyance?
1: Well, I'm afraid we don't have any public conveyances in Dodge, Tom.
3: But I don't ride too well, except on a flat saddle.
0: A flat saddle? I never heard of such a thing.
1: Oh, this is Chester Proudfoot, Tom Cleveland.
3: How do you do, sir?
0: How do you... My, your daddy's sure going to have himself a drawer with you.
1: Chester.
3: You know, it's strange having a father after all these years. What sort of a man is he, Marshal?
1: Your dad? No, he's... I guess he's just an ordinary frontier cattleman.
3: Well, I guess we'll get on all right.
1: Yeah, well, I hope you will, Tom.

0: Now watch this, Matt. You ready, Tom?
1: Anytime, Dad.
0: He's fast, Matt. He's a lot faster than I was at his age.
2: That's so.
0: Gun in your holster, son, and eyes shut till the bottle's in there. All right. Roar! Did you see it, Matt? Did you see it?
2: Yeah, it's good shooting, Tom.
1: Thank you, sir.
0: Gets 4 out of 5 of them every time, right out there.
1: Another month, and I'll be hitting 5 out of 5.
2: I don't doubt it. Well, Cleve, I better be getting on into town.
1: Nice to see you again, Marshal.
2: Same here, Tom.
0: Me and my boy's been working like this, Matt, 3-4 hours a day for pretty near 2 months now. He's a born gun handler.
2: Yeah, is that all right?
0: When he come here and I heard how they laughed at him, Matt, I decided I was going to make a man out of that boy if it killed me.
2: Now, the idea is good, Cleve, that there's more to it than gunslinging. You can make a good shot in 2 months, but it takes longer to turn a boy into a man.
0: Well, maybe. But he'll be treated like one, same as I always been treated. I've stood up to the best of them, Matt. You know that.
2: Uh-huh.
0: Like that time in Tascosa when I outdrawed the Waco kid.
2: Yeah, I know, Cleve, but times are changing. The law's here now, and the law asks questions. So, just don't push him too fast, huh? Give him a chance to find something.
0: Find what?
2: I'm not real sure, Cleve, but I know one thing. He's not going to find it in a pistol holster.

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1: Make today.

0: It's a nice night, Mr. Dillon. Cold and clear as a cake of ice.
1: Yeah, it's going to be a little frosty before morning.
0: I can remember nights like this back in Texas, with the air so goddamn sharp you could hear a church bell 10 miles away.
1: Uh-huh. A lot of time you ever spent listening to church bells, Chester.
0: Well, I could have heard them if I'd have been a mind to with it.
1: Uh-huh.
0: Well, say, there's Miss Kitty across the street.
1: Huh?
0: If you don't put a wrap on, she's going to catch her death.
2: Clear.
1: Come on, Chester. What's the trouble, Kitty?
2: Oh, Matt. Thank heaven. I'm trying to find Mr. Cleveland.
1: Was something wrong?
2: Yeah, he's got to get that boy of his out of the Long Branch. He brought him in earlier and then left him there, and Tom's been drinking too much.
1: Nah, that's Cleve's way of making a man out of him.
2: Well, he better make him a quieter one or he won't live long enough to be a man.
1: What's going on?
2: The boy's talking too much. Cleve started it himself, bragging all over the place. You know how he is.
1: Yeah, I know.
2: Well, after he left, the boys took it up and kept prodding Tom until... Well, he's just asking for trouble, Matt. Somebody's got to get him out of there.
1: Well, they're just having a little fun, Kitty. It won't come to anything.
2: Matt, you don't know who the kid's up against. Brawley Starr's in there.
3: Brawley Starr?
2: Tom's already got him pretty riled, and Brawley's not one to take it long. Matt?
1: Stay here, Kitty.

0: inside, please. Let me through here, will you?
1: Beat you to it this time, Matt.
0: How bad is he, Doc?
1: Just a bullet in the arm. Doesn't amount to much.
0: How do you feel, Tom?
2: Sick, Marshal.
1: Here, let's get over there under the lamp, son. We'll jerk that bullet out and have you fixed up in no time at all.
0: How'd it happen, boy? Who did it?
3: I reckon I'm the guilty party, Marshal.
0: Well, I didn't know you were in town, brother.
3: I just got here this afternoon.
0: Doesn't take you long, does it?
2: Marshal Dillon, I hope you won't take any official action in this. It was a fair draw.
0: You better go on over there and let Doc dig that bullet out, Tom.
1: Come on, boy.
2: It was just an argument, Marshal. He outdrew...
0: Doc's waiting for you.
2: Yes, sir.
0: You're picking kind of easy game, aren't you, Brawley?
3: He picked. I didn't.
0: Got business in Dodge, have you?
3: Maybe. I ain't been here long enough to tell.
0: You're just a half-baked kid, Brawley.
3: Man's got a gun on his hip. He ain't a kid.
0: You saw he was on the prod. You ought to have known enough to give him room.
3: Most folks give me room, Marshal. But I didn't have to shoot him in the arm, you know.
0: No, you didn't.
4: Tom! Tom, you all right?
5: It's nothing, Dad.
4: Who done it, boy? Who done it? Who's a dirty rat shot you in the back?
3: He's kind of mouthy, ain't he?
0: It's a boy's father.
4: Mac? Where's the sneak that caught my boy with his back turned?
3: I shot him, mister, and his back wasn't turned.
4: You're a filthy liar.
0: All right, hold it, both of you. Now talk soft and keep your hands on the bar.
4: You'll answer to me for this. And you won't be facing up to no half-grown kid.
3: All right, mister. Let's say 11 o'clock in the morning. I'll wait for you at the livery stable.
4: Good enough.
3: Just ask for Brawley Star.
4: Brawley Star?
3: Good night, Marshal. See you in the morning, mister.
4: What have I done, Matt?
0: Well, I'd say you got yourself in about as much trouble as you can handle, Cleve. Maybe more than you can handle.

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0: 7 o'clock, Mr. Dillon.
1: Yeah, I know, Chester. Will you turn that stove damper down? It's getting kind of hot in here.
0: You just gonna sit here?
1: Yeah, I guess so.
0: But Bolly Starr will kill him.
1: Chester, the one thing the law can't do is keep a fool from being a fool.
0: Well, I know, but...
1: Brawley's up there at the stable, leaning on the hitching rail, minding his own business. I got no reason to bother him. And if Cleve jumps him, it'll be self-defense, and I still got no reason.
0: Yeah, but maybe Cleve won't draw first.
1: He will. Brawley will make sure of that. Oh, morning, Kitty.
0: Miss Kitty?
2: Matt, I seem to be making a habit of running to you about the Clevelands.
1: Yeah, you and Chester both. What's wrong now?
2: Well, it's the old man, Cleve. He's sitting over there in the long branch drinking. Been at it for 2 hours.
1: Oh? I didn't know he was in town yet.
2: Matt, he acts sort of crazy. Will you come talk to him at least?
1: Yeah, sure, Kitty.

0: Morning, Cleve.
1: What are you doing here?
0: Mind if I sit up?
1: All right, if you want to.
0: Thanks. Well, looks like you've taken on a fair-sized load there.
1: What's the difference?
0: It's a bad state to be in for a man about to walk into a gunfight.
1: I'm all right. Don't worry none about me.
0: Brawley's fast, Cleve, as fast as they come. You got a lot of nerve to give him even better odds by getting yourself drunk.
1: It's my business, ain't it?
0: Of course, a man that faced down the Waco Kid doesn't have much to worry about, I guess, huh?
1: No, wait.
0: Except that Brawley's the man who killed the kid a few years later in El Paso. You know, you're a fool, Cleve. Why didn't you stay home this morning?
1: I had to come. They laughed at me.
0: Cleve, you've never even seen the Waco Kid or any of the others you brag about.
1: No.
0: You've never been in a gunfight in your life.
1: That ain't true.
0: It is true, and you know it. As long as it stayed just harmless talk, it didn't matter much, but you started filling your boy full of it, trying to make him into something you never were. And last night you nearly got him killed by it.
1: Oh, boy's got to know how to take care of himself.
0: Taking care of himself's one thing, mouthing off till he gets a bullet through his arm's another. It could just as well have been his heart. Brawley let him off easy. And now you're going up there and get yourself killed.
1: No, I ain't. I can't do it. I'm trying to drink myself up to it. And I can't. Matt, I'm a coward.
0: Forget it, Cleve. If a man runs into somebody who can put the Indian sign on him.
1: What's the boy?
0: Kitty?
2: Yeah, Matt.
0: Take care of him, will you? Get him upstairs. It's something you can do a whole lot better than I can.
2: Yeah, sure.
3: Dylan?
0: Yeah, Chester.
3: You better come quick.
0: Now, what is it?
3: Tom's out there in the street. He's wearing a gun, and he's headed for the livery stable.
0: All right, let's go. Kid must be out of his head.
3: There he is.
0: Tom. Tom Cleveland.
4: Yes, sir.
0: Hold up a minute, will you? Where are you going, Tom?
4: You know where I'm going, Marshal. It's my fight. I started it. Dad didn't.
0: I don't know who started it, but I know who's going to stop it. Take his gun, Chester.
4: Now, wait.
0: Shut up. Now, you stay here and don't move. Chester, if he tries to get away, put a bullet through his other arm.
4: I'll be happy to.

0: Well, now, I wasn't exactly looking to see you this morning, Marshal. You ain't here to stand up for somebody else, are you?
1: Just standing up for the law, Brawley.
0: Well, to my knowing, there ain't no law been broke.
1: Call it law and order, then. And a gunfight's not very orderly.
0: Well, I sure don't aim to do no shooting unless somebody shoots at me first.
1: Nobody's going to, Brawley. Cleveland's not going to show.
0: Oh? Kind of had a feeling you wouldn't. You looked a little crawly last night. Just a big wind, no rain.
1: His boy feels different, though. I just stopped him up the street there. He was heading down here to face you.
0: Well, I'll say one thing. The yearling ain't got much sense, but he's sure full of vinegar.
1: He's a good kid, Brawley, in spite of what his dad's done to him. I wouldn't want anything to happen to him.
0: You won't, as long as he stays shy of me.
1: Now, there's one way to make sure of that. You got a horse there in the stable. Get it and ride.
0: The law say that, Marshal.
1: I said it, Brawley.
0: You really run your town, don't you? All right, Marshal, I got no reason to stay. I'll ride.
1: Good. So long, Brawley.
0: Yeah, I'll be seeing you, Marshal.
2: You had me worried stiff, Mr. Dillon. What happened anyhow?
1: Nothing much. Tom, Brawley's riding out of town. And you better get on back out to the ranch.
3: I have to find my father first. He's in town somewhere.
1: He'll be out later, Tom.
3: He's drunk, isn't he?
1: Well,
3: it's all right, Marshal. I understand him rather well, I think. He's something of a braggart and a liar. And most likely a coward.
1: Now, wait a minute,
3: Tom. Oh, don't
1: Tom.
3: Worry. I'll never let him find out I know. After all, he's my father.
1: Well, then maybe you can help him grow up, huh? Maybe you can make a man out of him.
3: I hope so, sir.
1: You know something, Tom? I think you will.

0: In a moment, our star, William Conrad. In 1900, 20 miles an hour very often was excessive speed. But in 1900 as now, speed is a relative concept. It's relative, for instance, to traffic conditions. An empty highway is safer than a crowded one. It's relative to the time of day. Dusk, dawn, and night driving is more hazardous than daylight. It's relative to weather conditions. Rain, sleet, and snow means slow down, even on highways that are posted for high maximum speed limits. In other words, safe speed is a question of driver's judgment. Police patrols can pick up a few of the most careless drivers, but the policeman that counts the most is the one you carry in your own head. When he tells you to slow down and stop taking chances, listen to him. The life you save may be your own. This has been a CBS Radio public service announcement. And now, William Conrad.
1: You know, on the frontier, if a girl was looking for a husband, they used to say, she's throwing a mighty wide loop. Well, next week, a girl catches a husband right enough, but not the one she wants. And that was the West.
0: Gunsmoke. 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The story was specially written for Gunsmoke by Les Crutchfield, with editorial supervision by John Meston. The music was composed and conducted by Rex Corey. Sound patterns by Tom Hanley and Bill James. Featured in the cast were Lawrence Dobkin, Sam Edwards, and John Daner. Harley Bear is Chester, Howard McNear is Doc, and Georgia Ellis is Kitty. Join us again next week for another story on Gunsmoke.

0: Thank you, dancers. You guys are great. We're going to do something now from Bad Company.
1: This is rock and roll fantasy.
0: Raise the monitor.

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2: We sure that's all the money we got.
0: We're going to slow things down for all you lovers in the audience. I know there's a few. This one's by Journey.

0: Thank you, dancers. A little bit more Monitor Bruce, please.
1: Thank you.
0: Okay, we've got a real rock and roll song now. This one's dedicated to our guitar player. It's from AC/DC.

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Okay, we've got an original song for you now. 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We call it Am I Dreaming?

0: All right, thank you. And one more for you. It's time to take a short break.
1: This one's by Led Zeppelin.
0: Sure, we all know this one.

0: Thank you. 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This one was written by our bass player. It's called The Immigrant.
1: For all you single girls out there, he's young and very rich.

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0: was an original written by our guitar player. We're going to take you back a number of years and do a song by the Kinks.
1: Here tomorrow night, so please come back with a lot of friends. It's a lot nicer when you're playing to a lot of people.
0: True.

0: Bruce, come up front.
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2: Bruce, come here, quick.
1: Rodeo, rodeo, we're at the house.
3: Come on.
4: Attacking the stage up here.
1: If you're dancing, please watch out. Let's hear it for Rodeo Bruce. We're gonna go way back for this one too. See, we're way back in your way back, back in the 60s. How many remember Black Sabbath? Hey, how about a show of hands? Yes, no. Oh, come on, they were good at one time. Anyways, this was when they're at their peak.

0: Alright, thank you.
1: That's going back.
2: We got a song by Led Zeppelin now for you.
0: This one's called The Rover. This is from Physical Graffiti.

0: see you tomorrow night.
1: See you tomorrow night. Want to hear one more? What do you say? Want to get up and dance and boogie some to rock and roll one more time? Or you better yell to the band.
0: Hey. How many want one more? All six of you. We'll do something from Queen then. It's what you can do to your mother.
2: Not literally.

They'll be back with us tomorrow evening.

0: you're gone.
1: Well, our boys are having a terrible time trying to destroy the guns of Avalon. For last time, you may recall, they were forced down on the Rock of Gibraltar and thrown into prison.
2: In the advertising game, this would be known as hard sell.
3: Not only hard, but seemingly escape-proof.
2: That sounded like the narrator's line, Rock.
1: Ingenuity and the fact that they couldn't spend an entire episode within four walls brought about a discovery of a secret passage.
2: Where do you suppose it leads?
3: Only one way to find out.
2: Ask somebody.
3: Nope. Follow me.
1: And the plucky little squirrel led the way. Unfortunately, he was plucky when he should have been lucky. The secret passage brought them before a firing squad.
4: Article 22 of the Gibraltar Constitution stipulates that all escapees must be dealt with severely.
2: Oh, please, sir, don't spank us.
3: But, Winkle, they're gonna shoot us.
2: Take away our good conduct medals, but don't spank us.
3: Did you hear me?
2: Reprimand us, if you will. Call us names.
3: They're gonna shoot us.
2: How about that?
4: Elevate your weapons, men. Ready? Aim!
3: Just a moment, Major!
4: Something wrong?
3: I thought it was customary for the condemned to be granted a last request.
4: Not according to our Constitution. Look for yourself.
1: And there on page 846 were the words, no last request for condemned men.
2: How about condemned mooses and flying squirrels?
1: Oh, well, that was different.
4: Very well, you may have a last request. What is it?
3: Not to be shot!
1: The request had to be granted, thus Bullwinkle and Rocky were given pardons and put aboard the first boat leaving for Bayonne, New Jersey.
2: Is that anywhere near the island of Avalon?
3: It better be.
1: This gives us a splendid opportunity to revisit Avalon and see how things are progressing. Yes, Boris is still at it.
5: How long are you going to keep up bombardment, Boris?
6: I told you until world gives to me Bullwinkle and Rocky. Keep sending message on shortwave.
5: I keep sending, but nobody sends back.
6: Try Morse code.
5: Samuel B. Morse?
6: Samuel B. Ella May. I don't care.
1: Meanwhile, Rocky and Bullwinkle were having problems of their own.
6: I said let go of the wheel.
3: But, Captain, you just gotta make us stop at Avalon and let us off.
6: This is the Bayonne Express, boys. And you know what express means.
2: Some kind of Italian coffee, isn't it?
1: It was just about that time that a nasty group of clouds formed overhead.
7: Captain, the barometer's falling.
6: Well, nail it back up.
3: Please, sir, won't you please put us off at Avalon?
6: Not now, sonny. I don't like the way my ship is behaving.
1: The captain had ample reason for alarm. For the storm had suddenly increased to typhoon proportions and the tiny vessel was buffeted about on the raging seas. By now, all hands were on deck, and even our heroes were garbed in sou'westers.
2: I wish I had a box of soda crackers tucked under my arm. I'd feel more secure.
3: I'd feel more secure with a different captain. I don't like the way he sticks his arm out the window every time he makes a left turn.
6: Engine room, can you hear me?
8: Aye, aye, Captain.
6: I need more steam to ride this squall out. More steam, you hear?
8: But, sir, it's hotter than Florida down here already.
6: Well, if you're hot, open the window.
1: Well, you don't open a porthole during a storm without suffering the consequences. The sea came in, and the fire went out.
8: Well, at least it's cooler.
3: I think our pace is slackened.
2: You're right. We're not going ahead anymore.
1: True, because they were now going down instead. Be with us next time for Seasick Bullwinkle, or How Green Was My Moose.
9: 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Around Dodge City and in the territory on West, there's just one way to handle the killers and the spoilers, and that's with a U.S. Marshal and the smell of gun smoke.

0: Gunsmoke, starring William Conrad. The transcribed story of the violence that moved west with young America. And the story of a man who moved with it.
1: I'm that man. Matt Dillon, United States Marshal. The first man they look for and the last they want to meet. It's a chancy job, and it makes a man watchful and a little lonely.

0: lonesome town, Dodge City. A handful of sunburned buildings half lost in the empty prairie, with a few scrawny cottonwood trees along the plaza, and the river, and the red clay bluffs to the south. A frontier town like all the others, except for one difference. We're on the railroad. So about once a day, when the train starts whistling off in the east, the folks in Dodge listen and remember that they're part of a bigger world outside. A different world beyond the plains.
1: Well, just looky there, Mr. Dillon. A brand new record this time, pulling four coaches in a baggage car.
0: Yeah, they keep getting longer all the time, don't they, Chester?
1: Why, in 8 or 10 years, I bet you'll see 6 and 7 coach trains rolling into Dodge.
0: It'd be more surprising if they'd ever get them in on time. Yeah, come on. Let's pick up that strong box and take it over to the bank, huh?
1: Looky there. Dudes by the dozen, fooling and awing around. Just look at them. Dressed fit to kill.
0: Now, they'll get over it. Some of them, at least. The rest of them will go back east.
1: Well, there's one I sure hope don't.
0: Uh-huh. My. What? You want to meet her, why don't you drop into Long Branch Saloon?
1: She going to work there? Well, do you know her, Mr. Dillon?
0: No, but she's got that look.
1: Oh,
0: hey, Ed! Matt Dillon, open up.
1: You know, this is what I ought to have been, Mr. Dillon. A baggage clerk.
0: Oh?
1: Just one run a week to Kansas City and back and collect your pay.
0: Yeah, sounds pretty easy, doesn't it? Hey, Ed!
1: He's probably asleep. Nothing else to do the whole trip.
0: Yeah, I suppose so. Let me get up there, Chester. Maybe I can see through the window.
1: See anything?
0: No, not much. This glass is so dirty that... Chester!
1: What's the matter?
0: Go find Doc. I gotta break the latch on this door now. Hurry!
2: Careful now, Chester.
0: Bear down just a little harder. It's starting to give.
2: All right, now, watch your hand, Chester.
1: I'm watching.
2: Yeah.
0: All right.
2: That's it.
0: Let's get her open.
2: It's... Oh. That's good.
1: There he is. Laying over there in the corner.
0: Yeah. Ed.
2: I guess he won't be answering, Matt. Two bullets. Right over the heart. Either one of them would have done the job.
1: Yeah, but the baggage car was locked. Whoever done it couldn't have got out.
0: Probably stepped out on the ledge there, slid the door shut behind him. The latch catches by itself.
2: Oh, Matt.
0: Yeah, what is it, Doc?
2: There's another one down at the end of the car.
0: What? What? It's just a kid. He's not over 10 years old.
2: And he's been shot. Same as the baggage clerk.
1: Why, that's Ed's own boy, Billy Barton. Ed must have took him along on this one.
0: Is he hurt bad, Doc?
2: No, just grazed his head the way it looks. He'll pull through all right.
0: Good. Look, I want to talk to the conductor and the train crew. You stay here and give Doc a hand, will you, Chester?
3: Yes, sir, I will.
0: Oh, Chester, by the way, that soft job is open now if you want it. Hello, Kitty.
4: What happened, Matt? Somebody said the train was held up.
0: Yeah, somebody got into the baggage car and killed Ed Barton.
4: Oh.
0: Shot his son. Took the strong box. Around $20,000, I guess.
4: And they got away?
0: Yeah, it looks that way. Train crew figures it must have happened near the Walnut Creek crossing. Whoever did it dropped off when the train slowed down for the trestle there.
4: Well, what about the boy, Billy?
0: Oh, he'll live. Doc's patching him up now.
4: Poor little kid. Ed was all he had, and now he's left with nobody.
0: Yeah, it's too bad.
4: It's going to be rough on Laura, too. She and Ed were planning to be married.
0: That's what I heard. So I figured I better stop by and tell her.
4: Well, maybe she can go back to Taggart if he's still around. She left him when she and Ed started going together. She's not one to be without a man.
3: Marshal.
4: Make it gentle, Matt.
0: There's nothing gentle about death, Kitty.
3: Marshal, nobody will tell me anything. What's happened? Ed's been hurt, hasn't he?
0: Yes, I'm afraid he has, Laura.
3: I knew that's what it was. Is it bad?
0: Couldn't be any worse.
3: No. No.
0: I'm sorry, Laura. He's dead.
3: No, Marshal. No.
0: Oh. Kitty, will you take care of her? I gotta go see if the boy's able to talk yet.
4: Don't worry about her, Matt. She'll be all right. Just get whoever did it, that's all. Don't let him get away with it.
0: Well, I'm hoping the boy can help me in some way. As it is, I got nothing to go on.

0: There now, son, I got you all fixed up. Now you're going to be all right. There's nothing to worry about. Well, I bet you've been hurt worse just from bumping your head.
1: Oh, it ain't the hurting, Doc.
0: I know, son. Make it sure as you can, Matt. He's pretty broke up about it.
2: Yeah, all right, Doc. Well, Billy, you, feel like talking?
1: I'm all right.
2: What happened, Billy?
1: Well, we was maybe 3 or 4 miles the other side of Walnut Creek, and somebody knocked on the door of the car. The one that goes back toward the coaches. When Dad opened it, this man came in with a gun.
2: Anybody you know? You ever seen him before?
1: No, he had a handkerchief over his face.
2: Well, was there anything special about him? His shape, size, or clothes, maybe?
1: No, sir. Nothing I can remember. I don't know who he was, Marshal, but I know I hate him.
2: That's enough. Billy, what happened then when he came in with the gun?
1: Well, he pointed at my dad and said he'd shoot him if he made a move. Dad grabbed for the shotgun on the wall. The man fired 2 times and Dad fell. I started toward him and the man fired again. That's all I remember.
2: I see. You don't figure that you'd know this man if you saw him again, huh?
1: No, I don't guess so. Not unless he talked.
2: What?
1: I'd know his voice, all right. Even if he's trying to fool me.
2: Well, why? Well, what was special about it?
1: Well, I don't know exactly. It was kind of weak-like or something. It's hard to explain. But I'll know it anytime I hear it.
2: Well, we'll try to make sure you do hear it, Billy. Hey, you take it easy now. You get that head all healed up, huh?
1: I will.
2: Okay. Chester.
3: Mister.
2: Fix up one of the cells over at the jail, huh? I want to get the kid moved over there right away.
3: Oh, why so, Mr. Dillon?
2: But now the whole town knows Billy's alive. He's the only witness who can identify the killer. And the killer knows it.

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0: So Billy Barton moved into a cell at the Dodge City Jail. And Chester stayed with him most of the time to keep him company and to keep him alive. Meanwhile, I combed the town from one end to the other, brought in every gunslinger, saddle bum, and drifter I thought might fit the bill.
1: Get your hands up, stand still, don't make a move.
0: Well, what do you think, Billy? Does that sound anything like him?
2: No, sir. I mean, maybe it's kind of like him. But he's not the one, Marshal.
0: All right, Chester, take him out.
3: Yes, sir. Come on,
0: Oh, and bring in Hawkley, will you?
4: All right, Mr. Dillon.
0: See, Billy, it takes time, but we'll get him sooner or later.
1: This is a preposterous outrage, Marshal. This is an unmitigated insult. Men of my character and integrity to be dragged in here...
0: You're a sniveling card sharp, and you've been dragged into half the jails west of the Mississippi.
1: Marshal, I beg your pardon.
0: Just keep talking, Pegasus.
1: Well, true, of course, one or two occasions in the past I was accused falsely, basely, unjustly, with deliberate malice. Accused of certain more or less criminal activities, which it goes without saying I was entirely innocent and blameless.
2: It ain't him, Marshal.
1: Regardless.
2: His voice ain't nothing like it.
0: Now, that's too bad. I've been trying to nail him on something for the last year.
1: Rival proceedings.
0: All right, Pegasus. Scoundrels, you can shut up now.
1: Well, I've only begun.
0: I said that's enough. Throw him out, Chester, then bring in the next one.

0: much longer am I going to have to stay here, Chester?
1: Well, that's kindly hard to say, Billy.
0: Oh, it must have been over a week already.
1: Well, yeah, something like that, I guess. How about a nice game of checkers?
0: Oh, I'm tired of checkers.
1: Well, Casino, then. That's a good, interesting game.
0: I don't want. I want to get out of here.
1: Well, now, we got to give that head of yours time to heal up proper.
0: Oh, that ain't the reason. I know why you and the marshal are keeping me here.
1: Well, it's just because we're...
0: No, you think that man on the train's going to try and kill me. That's how come you're doing it.
1: Now, whatever could give you an idea like that?
0: You ain't going to find him. He wouldn't stay around here. He's halfway to St. Louis by now.
1: Well, now, Billy, you just can never tell why that fellow might be... Sit tight, Billy.
0: Yes, sir.
1: Who is it? Who's there?
2: Is that you, Chester?
1: Oh, Miss Laura. Hey, just a minute. Sorry to keep you waiting, Miss Laura.
2: Well, that's all right. Well, how are you, Billy?
0: All right, I guess.
2: Well, do you suppose I could interest a couple of hungry men in some home-cooked food?
1: Oh, yes, ma'am, you sure could. Here, let me take that basket. Oh, look at that. Why, that's better than last year's church social.
2: How's your head, Billy?
0: All right, I guess.
2: Well, I've got something here that's going to make it better in a hurry.
0: Oh, what's that?
2: Slice of rum cake. One of the girls I work with had it sent all the way from New York, and I talked her out of a piece of it. Just for you.
1: Well, now, what do you say for that, Billy?
0: Thank you.
2: Ah, you're welcome, Billy.
1: You'd better sit right down here and help us eat up some of this good food, Miss Laura.
2: Well, I'd like to, Chester, but I got a change to get on over to the Long Branch. My work day's just starting, you know.
1: Well, we sure do appreciate this.
2: Well, I'll see you later. Billy, I know it's sort of understood that you're going to go live with Miss Austie over at the boarding house when you leave here, but, well, I've always wanted a little boy, one all my own, and I'd kind of like for it to be you.
0: Well,
2: you don't have to answer now, but think it over, Billy.
0: Yes, ma'am.
2: Huh? Good night, you two.
1: Good night, Miss Laura. Well, now, what do you think about that?
0: It's all right, I guess.
1: All right? Well, I think it's just fine. Billy, let me get a knife from under my mattress, and we'll try out these vittles of yours.

0: Drink with me, Matt?
1: No, not right now. Thanks, Kitty.
0: Is Ed Barton's murder still bothering you, huh?
1: Yeah, I guess so.
0: Well, you can't win every hand.
1: No, but this one's different, Kitty. Ed was killed in cold blood. And Billy, a kid of that age, shot down and left to die. Somebody's gonna pay for it, Kitty.
0: You could be following a cold trail, Matt. Might have been a drifter, someone who never even came near Dodge City.
1: No, I don't think so. For one reason. Only three people were ever told when those money shipments were being made. Me and Ed and Mr. Botkin over at the bank. And that killer knew exactly which trip to hit. Now, it was somebody from this town. Had to be.
0: Well, it sounds that way, all right.
1: The killer's here in Dodge and the money's here. And sooner or later, I'm going to find them both.
0: Well, I hope it's sooner, Matt. You're beginning to look like a scarecrow.
1: I'll make out. How's Laura getting along?
0: Oh, not too bad, I guess. She's kept it to herself, mostly. Hasn't talked about it.
1: Might be better if she wouldn't.
0: I suppose. I've heard that she started hanging around with Taggart again, though.
1: Taggart?
0: Uh-huh.
1: I thought he went to Kansas City.
0: Well, he did a couple of weeks ago. I guess he's back again. Anyway, one of the bartenders claims he saw him night before last over on the south side, and of course, that's where Laura lives.
1: Taggart, huh?
0: She's even started talking like him again the last few days. She's a regular parrot. You know that voice of his? Soft and sort of husky-like.
1: Yeah. Yeah, I know. Thanks, Kitty.
0: For what?
1: I'll see you later.

0: Chester, come on, open up.
1: All right, I'm coming, Mr. Dillon.
2: Well, it sure is good to see a face from the outside world, Mr. Dillon.
3: Is Billy all right?
2: Well, sure he is. Why wouldn't he be all...
4: What's happened?
3: I think I know who did it. Well, how you making out, Billy?
5: How much longer have I got to stay here, Marshal?
3: Well, I think it's just about over now. Say, where'd all this come from?
2: Miss Laura fetched it. Oh, we had ourselves a real feed. At least I did. Billy wasn't very hungry. He didn't even eat the special slice of rum cake she brought for him.
3: Special, huh?
2: Mm-hmm.
3: What'd you do with it, Billy?
5: Oh, I'm sorry, Marshal, but I didn't want it. I give it to that old hound dog that's been hanging around.
3: Oh, I see. Chester, I wonder if you'd step out back here for a second.
2: All right, Mr. Young.
3: We'll be right back, Billy.
5: Yes, sir.
3: Chester, go find Clint Murphy and have him come back here and keep an eye on Billy for the next hour.
2: Well, ain't no need for Clint. I'll be here, Mr.
3: No, you won't. We're going to pick up a killer. I can't take any more chances.
2: What do you mean?
3: The dog. The one Billy gave his special cake to. Flying out there by the edge of the street. It's been poisoned.

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0: No matter how many times you've done it before, the same thing always happens. Every time you start out to bring in a killer, you know what's waiting for you. And the muscles under your belt knot up, and your heart starts to pound. But after a few minutes, you go cold and loosen up. Then it's all right. You stop thinking then. Stop feeling anything. You just go out and do the job.
1: Nice night. Kindly peaceful light.
0: Yeah.
1: I swear I don't know, Mr. Dillon. It just makes you wonder. What is it gets into people?
0: I got no answer for you, Chester.
1: That's her place there, the second one down.
0: Yeah, I know.
1: You think he'll be there?
0: I think he'll be there. All right, stay clear, Chester. Watch yourself.
1: Yes, sir, I will. She was just using Ed Barton so she could find out the date of the shipment.
0: That's right.
1: I can't understand.
0: Get out.
1: There he is, there by the porch, Mr. Dillon.
0: Come on. Over here by the back of the tree.
1: He ain't got much cover there. We must have caught him unexpected.
0: He won't stay there. He'll make a run for it. We'll wait him out.
1: I don't know, Mr. Dillon. It don't look like he's... There he goes.
0: Drop the gun, Taggart. You're under arrest. Your last chance, Taggart! All right, come on, Chester.

0: I guess that's the end of it.
1: No. Not yet.
0: What?
1: You wait here.

0: Come in. You killed him, didn't you, Marshal?
1: Put that gun down, Laura.
0: The only man in this world I ever cared about. And you killed him.
1: You'd never stop me with one shot, and you know it. I'd still have time to draw and kill you.
0: You're not the man to draw a gun on a woman.
1: I never have before. But a little while ago, I saw a dog lying dead in the street. And if you'd have had your way, it'd have been a kid instead. So you better put that gun down and take your chances with a jury. Because you got no chance with me. You're under arrest.
0: That kid. That's what beat us. The minute I heard he was alive, I knew it was starting to go wrong.
1: It started long before that, Laura.
0: What do you mean? When?
1: The day you were born.

0: And now our star, William Conrad.
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4: One of the flay rods has gone out askew, apparently, on the treadle.
5: What on earth does that mean?
4: Well, I don't know. Mr. Wentworth told me to come and say there was trouble at the mill, that's all. I didn't expect a kind of Spanish Inquisition.
5: No one expects a Spanish Inquisition.
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0: Oh, fuck, man. I'm having a great fucking time. This is too cool. Well, we got to talk about one more thing, I guess, huh? I want you to do me a favor. I want you to stop sending money to World Hunger Organization. Well, I don't want to seem cruel, you know, but I'm an American, you know? You're just like you. I think we've done a lot. I think we pretty much fucking give out. You know, we give, we give, we give. And they fucking make these commercials to fuck with your head. You know, you're sitting at home, you're having a wonderful time, enjoying what the fuck you put together from scratch, on your own, in your own life. You turn on the television and they got this fucking 2-year-old, 3-inch waisted kids, and we're going, the voiceover's like, won't you please help? What kind of sick fucking bastard are you? How could you sit there in that air conditioned, fully heated home with an icebox and cupboard full of food in a country where you can eat 24 hours a day while little Haji pick up that fucking phone? Won't you please help her? They really try to guilt trip the shit out of him. It's like, hey, why don't you feed him? You're only 5 feet away! Why don't you give him one of your sandwiches you packed for the day? Help him! Fucking commercials, man. You know the guy's right off camera with a baby Ruth going, they can't see me, can they? Can I hear this?
1: If I can only walk!
0: Come on, it's right there. Reach for it. Come on, they gear these fucking things up the fuck with your head, man. They know what they're doing. You got a director there going, come on, don't feed him yet, don't feed him yet! The light was bad on that last one. Let's give one more take. Come on, Haji, get back in the mud hole. Come on. Come on, let's get out of here, these fucking mosquitoes, Jesus. We don't need that shit. You want to help them? You really want to help these people? Stop sending them food. Don't send these people another bite. You want to help them? Send them U-Hauls. Send them luggage, folks. Send them somebody like me. I'll walk out there. Send a guy out there that goes, hey, we just drove 700 miles with your food. And it occurred to us that there wouldn't be world hunger if you people would live where the food is. Yes! You live in a fucking desert! Nothing grows here! Nothing's gonna grow here! Goddammit, come here, come here! Son of a bitch. You see this, huh? You see this? This is sand, yeah. Did you know nothing can grow in this shit? Did you know that, huh? Here, eat some of it. Taste it, motherfucker. It's sand! You know it's gonna be 100 years from now? It's gonna

0: decided to tell Barbara of his dual personality. To tell her of the nighties and negligees, the sweaters and skirts, the robes and dresses, the stockings and the high-heeled shoes, the wig and the makeup. All that goes to make Glenn into Glenda. He tells Barbara he cannot cheat her of the knowledge that she, as his fiancée, should possess. All the facts. He tells her softly, hurriedly at first, then slowly as he becomes more technical. His hands move to caress the smooth material of her Angora sweater, which he has so long and so desperately wanted to put on his own body.
1: That's about it, darling. I wanted to tell you for a long, long time, but just couldn't bring myself to do it. I've been too much afraid of you.

0: Okay, so tell me again about the hash bar.
1: Okay, what you want to know?
0: Hash is legal now, right?
1: Yeah, it's legal, but it ain't 100% legal. I mean, you just can't walk into a restaurant, roll a joint, and start puffing away. I mean, they want you to smoke in your home or certain designated places.
0: And those are hash bars.
1: Yeah, it breaks down like this. Okay, it's legal to buy it. It's legal to own it. And if you're the proprietor of a hash bar, it's legal to sell it. It's legal to carry it, but that doesn't matter. Just get a load of this. All right. If you get stopped by a cop in Amsterdam, it's illegal for them to search you. I mean, that's the right that cops in Amsterdam don't have.
0: Oh, man. I'm going. That's all there is to it. I'm fucking going.
1: No, baby. You dig it the most. But you know what the funniest thing about Europe is?
0: What?
1: It's the little differences. I mean, they got the same shit over there that they got here, but it's just there. It's a little different.
0: Example.
1: All right, well, you can walk into a movie theater in Amsterdam and buy a beer. And I don't mean just like a little paper cup. I'm talking about a glass of beer. And in Paris, you can buy a beer in McDonald's. And you know what they call a quarter pounder with cheese in Paris?
0: They don't call it a quarter pounder with cheese?
1: Oh, man, they got the metric system. They wouldn't know what the fuck a quarter pounder is.
0: And what do they call it?
1: They call it Royale with cheese.
0: Royale with cheese.
1: That's right.
0: What do they call a Big Mac?
1: Big Mac's a Big Mac, but they call it Le Big Mac.
0: Le Big Mac. What do they call a Whopper?
1: I don't know. I didn't go on a Burger King. You know what they put on French fries in Holland instead of ketchup?
0: What?
1: Mayonnaise.
0: God.
1: I seen them do it, man. They fucking drown them in that shit.
0: Yeah.
2: I'll get you, my pretty, and your little dog, too.

0: Are you farting, Jay?
1: Yeah.
2: This is the planet.
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0: One to the saga of the 60s. The saga of the 60s. We like to forget the 60s or something. We had a good time there, a little bit. We're in the 70s now. We're playing 80s music for you tonight. We're skipping the 70s. We're skipping the 70s, but we're going to get back to the 60s and do a tune called Used to Be a Radical, Pissed on the Pentagon.
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0: for you and bring up the sweat. I want to tell you.
1: The wildest strange in this mad, mad town, Hollywood.
2: Now look, kid, let's get something straight right now. You're the one that wants to be a star, not me.
3: You don't love me anymore.
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3: Sure.
1: An all-American boy sings his way into your hearts. Like thousands of kids who come to Hollywood every year, see Arch Hall Jr. in the swingingest musical action picture of the year.
3: I see him skating all the time.
2: We can't have that.
5: He wants a girl. Get one for him.
1: Nothing could shake him from his goal, not even Daisy. A frenzy of music and action.
3: I'm gonna

0: Oh, you don't think so, huh?
1: That's right. That's right. That's right. That's right. That's right. That's right. That's right. That's right.
2: That's right.
3: You little bastard.

0: folks. That's going to just about do it for Grits Radio this Friday night. Thank you, Cosmic Debris, for letting us have a whole hour. We really appreciate it. And just remember that, folks, I think you might be able to hear us next week.
1: Oh, that would be really nice. And listen, thanks, Cos, for the Steely Dan interlude earlier. That was really great. Have a great weekend, everyone.
0: And we'll see you right here, hopefully, next week on WBCQ 5110 MHz, the United States of America, emanating from Monticello, Maine, the United States of America. And we're going to put you to bed with the big, long, sliding thing.
2: I even ask a man that played a steel guitar. He said that you don't need him to be moved 8 to the bar. He brought his amplifier and he hitched it in my plug. He played

0: I said, my daddy's back.
1: Yeah, you thought she was so pure. This is Dinah Washington.
0: And there stood Piano Jack. He said, I came to do some tinkling on your piano keys. I said, don't make me nervous.

Ha ha ha.

0: hang around when you want numbers, huh?
1: All things are continuing as they were.
2: Open up, chicken.
3: Right there.
4: Oh, yeah.
1: You remember?
3: Break the law yourselves every day.
5: You're going to have to make me tell you. Take drugs. Every day.
3: Every day.
6: I like your style.
0: Well, you've been acting mighty strange lately.
1: Hello?
7: Kiss me. Kiss me. Kiss me. Do me. Do that.
8: I'm fine.
1: Hello? Hello? Hello? Hello?
9: It says...
10: All right, well, I'll be right over, man. I'm right across the street in the Lansdale Motor Lodge. I'll see you in a couple minutes.

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1: In 1976, I was nominated for vice president by acclamation at the National Convention of the Natural Surrealist Party. It was a great, great campoon conducted coast to coast, and I made many, many appearances on behalf of the party's choice for president, George Papoon of Wentzville, Missouri, from whence he came. George was a great man, and although he did suffer from narcolepsy and had this habit of falling asleep at times of stress, which, as you can imagine, came fairly frequently during the long months of that campoon. Well, it's all in the past now, but here's a recording of a typical campoon rally which I attended, this one held at Provo Park in Berkeley, California.
2: My dear friends, and you are my dear friends, I am very pleased to be here. This is the first rally so far for George's candidacy and my own to be held outside of Southern California, at least so far as I've attended it. So my congratulations to getting it going up here, and a damned good thing, too. Now, as far as these stories about sexual scandals that have been going on concerning me, I promise to continue those activities when in office. I felt that I should explain that right at the beginning, because they are beginning to talk about the young ladies in the campoon. And those young ladies all want and need to go to Washington to get an honest job. Now, my dear friends, I want you to know also that I am running for vice president on any ticket. That is, any party which will accept me as vice president, I am willing to run as a not-insane candidate with Ronald Reagan. Yes, I'll balance out his ticket. Don't you think I wouldn't, too? And I'll run with Gerald Ford. Of course, he always falls down. But I'll run alongside and keep him up, if that should be the case. Then, of course, if the candidate is the Carter, you know, they put the Carter before the voter, and Mr. Papoon puts the

0: voter first. As a matter of fact, Mr. Papoon is the voter. He is you, and this is why it is so easy for him to win. Because all you have to do is conceal yourself in the guise of George Papoon, announce that you have won the presidency, that you are in fact the president, and the entire feat will be accomplished. This is what George has been doing for years. Now, just to show you how simple this is, we had a gentleman over here very recently. Who was imitating? There you are, who was imitating Mr. Papoon. Would you put that sack on again, sir?
1: Oh, sir.
0: Yes. I would like to show you how easy it is to become a likeness of George Papoon. Here we are. You'll notice the sack fits very tightly around his face. You notice it's a smallish sack. Sometimes we use the larger or supermarket variety. The dark glasses, I think, add a note of class. And as I said to him, the resemblance was uncanny, possibly because George looks more like he's wearing a can when he's under it. Now, I would like to introduce to you very shortly the real George Papoon, or one of them. But first, I would... When does the Zeppelin arrive? This is really wonderful. So I would like at this time to thank you for your reception. Remember, George Tirebiter is the man for the job, because after all, I am a man that needs a job, and this is a job that needs a man, and I think the two go very well together. But I would like to, at this time, thank all the members of Poon's Farm and the local cocoon organizations here in the Bay Area, and introduce to you my dear friend, my old friend, Mr. George Papoon. George, could we have you out here, please? There he is. George. This is very embarrassing. George. Yes, would you come over here, please?
2: Yes.
0: What were you doing out there?
2: I'm afraid that some of the campaign girls got a little overzealous. Excuse me. Please forgive me. I'm better now. Thank you.
0: All right. Now, George.
2: Yes.
0: What have you to say? Put it very carefully, because there are reporters here and we don't want to be misquoted again.
2: I will run with any party, and I would like to run on the not insane ticket, and I would like any support that any of you can give me in that endeavor. How was that?
0: I think that sounded almost memorized. Thank you. All right. Are there any questions from the members of the audience or the press here concerning the campoon thus far? If there are no questions...
3: What's your program as vice president?
0: My program... Well,
3: Tirebiter?
0: Yes, I plan to stay in California to balance the ticket. The president will, of course, be living in Washington, but I will be living in California. Now, as we know, these are the California spoilers this year. The governors Brown and Reagan, who have gone into this campaign, we feel that we too, identifying ourselves with California, will be part of that spoiler movement and keep the politics fresh and glittering right here on the West Coast. So I plan to stay here. And, of course, the vice president has no responsibilities other than presiding over the Senate. And I suppose when the weather is nice, I will be doing that a bit. Yes.
4: My shoes.
0: Shoes. Yes.
4: You've got to polish them.
0: Oh, yes. I'm polishing the president's shoes on Tuesdays and Thursdays. I forgot about that. Right.
3: What's your platform, Tirebiter?
0: No, this is Papoon.
3: Papoon.
0: Yes, Papoon.
3: It's about, Papoon, what is your platform?
2: It's about 5 or 6 inches off the ground so that no one will get hurt if they should fall off.
3: Excellent.
2: Thank you.
0: Yes, that's quite true. Whoa! We are also abolishing all these vehicles. So there will be no more of that sort of thing going on. We do have some campaign literature, and we have some buttons and bumper stickers that you might avail yourself of to advertise your support of George Papoon. Remember, you are Papoon. You can act in George Papoon's name at any time, because that's what this candidacy is. It is your alternative to politics as usual. So thank you for coming, and we will expect your write-in vote come November. Or not.
4: Last time we saw Bullwinkle, he had just set the art world on its ear with a series of paintings done in whitewash.
5: I call this one Vanilla Ice Cream Spilled on a White Sheet, number 2.
4: What Bullwinkle didn't know was that underneath 10 of his paintings were 10 old masters recently filched from a Paris art museum by,
6: Let me guess. Picasso J. Flom?
4: No.
6: Tillus Lasnuk?
4: No.
6: Then it must be Boris Badenov.
7: The man you love to hate.
6: You sarit.
4: True, Boris was the culprit, but he didn't have the paintings. Instead, he had a will signed by Bullwinkle, which left the paintings to Boris if anything should happen to him.
6: And it just might.
4: All unaware of his danger, Bullwinkle was busy turning out more and more whitewashed canvases.
7: What title do I put on this one?
5: Call it Man Eating a Sandwich in a White Room.
7: Well, I see the white room, but where's the sandwich?
5: The man ate it.
7: Then where's the man?
5: Well, you don't expect him to hang around after he ate the sandwich, do you?
7: No.
5: That's the trouble. You people never understand us artists.
7: Bullwinkle, why don't you use your head?
5: It's easier with a brush.
4: Meanwhile, the two villains had just planted several sticks of dynamite under the cottage and lit the fuse.
7: You sure there's enough there, Boris?
6: Enough? Baby, when this stuff goes off, all we got left is one pair of antlers and 200 pounds of moose burger.
7: But, Boris, if we blow up moose, we blow up the paintings, too.
6: Good heavens!
7: Boris, you said heavens!
6: What can I do? They won't let me plug the competition.
7: Well, now what?
6: Easy. We just take the paintings before this stuff goes off. But we gotta be awful quick.
4: Dashing into the house, the pair quickly ran to Bullwinkle's studio.
6: Remember me, boys? Cerulean Blue, the world-famous art collector?
7: Sure. What can we do for you, Mr. Blue?
6: I've decided to raise my offer for the 10 paintings.
7: Well,
6: I now offer $25,000 apiece.
5: Whoa-wee, as they say in the comics.
6: Only one thing.
7: Yeah?
6: Could I take them outside and look at them in the light?
5: Why, of course. Which 10 paintings did you want?
6: Which 10?
5: Yo, I just finished number 35, composition with whipped cream and snowballs.
6: Yeah, but where's the first 10 you painted?
5: In the pile there, somewhere.
7: Boris, the dynamite will blow up the old masters.
6: I know. Tell you what, I'll buy the whole bunch.
7: 35 of them?
5: At 25 thou a piece?
6: Right, only one thing.
7: Let's take them outside and look at them in the light.
4: And within just a few seconds, everybody was outside the house with the paintings.
6: Phew, that was close. These old masters are worth millions.
5: Funny, I only count 34 paintings here.
6: What?
7: Boris, it's only one painting.
6: But that one might be the Mona Lisa. I'll get it.
7: Hokey smoke, what happened?
8: Maybe the pilot light went out on your stove, darling.
5: We don't have a pilot light.
8: No.
5: We don't have a stove either.
8: Well, there you see.
5: Not quite.
7: Mr. Blue, you all right?
5: Hey, I was wrong. There's 35 here after all.
6: Yeah, that's certainly a good joke on you.
4: And small wonder that Boris laughed, for somewhere in the pile of paintings he had bought were the 10 old masters worth millions of dollars.
6: And what's more, we're taking the next submarine back to Pennsylvania.
4: You don't mean... But you're the bad guy.
6: So?
4: Well, I'd have bet $1 million you wouldn't win.
6: Put up or shut up.
4: I'll shut up. But be with us for our next episode, Dollars to Donuts, or The Wonderful World of Kruller.

Hey, friends, that's Uncle Iggy McEwen in the background there, chording his accordion. That means it's hymn time, neighbors, and tonight we dug way back and picked one of the old-time sacred songs, one of the first ones that I was ever taught. I'm going to ask little Jimmy Dickens to come out and join in with me, and we'd like to do this for you as a duet, one I'm sure that most of you folks will remember, the old country church.

Around Dodge City and in the territory on West, there's just one way to handle the killers and the spoilers, and that's with a U.S. Marshal and the smell of guns.

0: Gunsmoke, starring William Conrad. The story of the violence that moved west with young America. And the story of a man who moved with it.
1: I'm that man. Matt Dillon, United States Marshal. The first man they look for and the last they want to meet. It's a chancy job, and it makes a man watchful and a little lonely.

0: Everything sure is closed up tight, Mr. Dillon. 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
1: Somebody better be here. We'll leave the horses here at the side, huh?
0: All right, sir. Likely that Will Hunter would just be sitting out here when he's supposed to be in court.
1: Well, he's got to be someplace, Chester. This is as good a place as any to start. Hello. Anybody home? Open up. It's Matt Dillon. I want to talk to you.
0: Sure don't seem like nobody's here.
1: I'm not so sure. Open the door, or I'll break it in.
2: You ain't got no business with me.
1: Are you Ms. Hunter?
2: Will Hunter married me.
1: Oh, where is he, ma'am?
2: He ain't here.
1: Well, I better talk to you. Can we come in?
2: I told you. You ain't got no business with me.
1: Look, it's very important that we find your husband, Miss Hunter.
2: It ain't important to me.
1: Well, it should be. He was supposed to testify today against the man who stole your horses.
2: I don't know nothing about it.
1: Well, you know Mort Seeley?
2: I ain't got nothing to say, Marshal.
1: Look here, Miss Hunter. I arrested Seeley on charges made by your husband. Now, I kept him in jail waiting for the circuit judge, and he came today, and I sent word out here to Hunter, but he didn't show up. Now, if he doesn't show up tomorrow, the judge will have to tell me to turn Seeley loose. Now, is that what you want?
2: What I want ain't in it.
1: You won't answer my questions, then, huh?
2: I told you, Marshal. Will ain't here. That's all I know to tell you.
1: All right, Miss Hunter. I just hope you won't be sorry.
2: I'm used to being sorry.
1: Come on, Chester.
3: What'd she mean by that?
1: I don't know. She's not likely to tell us either.
3: What about Will?
1: It looks like he changed his mind. Or somebody changed it for him.
4: Well, Chester, did you find Will Hunter?
0: No, sir, Judge, I didn't.
4: Well, I told you. Ain't no case against me.
1: Now, just a minute, Seeley. Did you look the town over good, Chester?
0: Yes, sir, Mr. Dillon, I sure did. I was in and out of every eating place and saloon in town. He ain't been seen, that's all there are to it.
1: Did you check the hotel?
0: Yes, sir.
1: The livery stable?
0: Yes, sir, and Moss Grimmick ain't saw him neither.
4: Huh? I'm sorry, Marshal. I can't delay things any longer.
1: Now, wait a minute, Judge. You're going to let him go?
4: There's nothing else for me to do.
5: Well, of course there ain't. I know it all the time. Turn me loose, Dillon.
1: Hold on, Seeley. Look, Judge, this man's guilty.
4: You can't prove that, Marshal.
1: But, Judge, there was a witness.
4: Well, maybe there was, but under the law, he's not guilty if the witness doesn't testify. I'm sorry, Marshal.
5: Well, I ain't sorry. Come on, Wes. Let's get out of here.
1: Judge, please.
4: I have to dismiss the case, Marshal, on the basis of lack of evidence. You'll have to let him go.
5: You tell him all about it, Jim. So long.
3: I swear I sure do hate to see him just walk out of here, Mr. Dillon.
1: Yeah, Chester. So do I.
4: The law tries to protect everybody equally, Marshal.
1: I know that, Judge. But sometimes people are scared to take advantage of it. All right, Chester, let's go.
0: You know, Mr. Dillon, I got me an idea that it's just as well as not if a body don't know too much.
1: Oh, how's that?
0: Well, now, if the judge hadn't knowed so much out of them law books, they wouldn't have been no trouble at all.
1: How do you figure?
0: Well, we all knowed Seeley was guilty, didn't we?
1: Yeah, he's guilty.
0: All right, then. I believe knowing all that legal business just got in the judge's way.
1: You know something, Chester? For once, I'd like to agree with you.
0: Dillon?
1: What?
0: Sitting in a courtroom that way sure does make a man hungry, don't it?
1: All right, Chester. You go on. Go on, get your dinner.
0: Why, ain't you coming?
1: No, not yet. I got some work to do in here. I'll see you later. Go on.
0: All right, Mr. Dillon, I will just go.
5: Well, come on in, Dillon. It's your office.
1: What are you doing here, Seeley?
5: That ain't a very friendly question, Dillon. You've been right anxious to keep me here up till now.
1: What do you want?
5: Tell him where.
6: Me and Brother Mort come to pick up his gun.
1: Mm-hmm. You riding out of town, Seeley?
5: Why, what's that got to do with it?
1: You don't get your gun until you do.
5: The marshal sure ain't real polite about it, is he, Wes?
6: You fix it, Mort.
5: Well, ain't nothing to it, Wes. Marshall just heard that judge tell him to let loose of me, and he knows he can't do nothing about it. Don't you, Dillon?
1: I can keep your gun as long as you're in Dodge.
5: Sure sounds like that marshal don't trust me, don't it, Wes?
6: He can't do nothing about it.
1: Don't count on it.
5: Well, you heard the judge...
1: Let me tell you something, Seeley. I know you're guilty, and you know I know it, and there's somebody else who knows it.
5: And who is that?
1: Will Hunter.
5: I am worried about him.
1: I'm going to tell you something else. I think you fixed it so Hunter couldn't show up today. You'll have plenty to worry about if he ever does.
5: Dillon, you forgot something.
1: I don't think
5: so. You forgot a man can't be tried twice for the same crime.
1: I'm not worried about that, Sibby. If I ever find Will Hunter, there'll be a brand new crime to try you for.

0: Matt, cheer up. You're acting like a lawyer. Just lost a big case.
1: I did lose one.
0: Nah, you didn't, Matt. You did your job. If the law wouldn't back you up, it's not your fault.
1: I'm beginning to agree with Chester.
0: Huh? How's that?
1: He thinks too much law just gets in the way.
0: Well, Chester makes a point sometimes.
1: Yeah, I guess he does.
0: There's no use worrying about it, Matt. Hey, you know what?
1: What?
0: There's going to be dancing tonight.
1: Oh, is that so?
0: Yeah, that's so. I thought you might like to come. A little good, honest, hard work like dancing with me might take your mind off your troubles.
1: Oh, thanks, Kitty, but I'm not much of a dancing man.
2: Hold it! Is the marshal in here?
1: There's
3: he's
1: Doc.
3: Over there with Kitty.
1: Over here, Doc.
0: Wonder what he's so excited about.
2: I couldn't see in this dark place. I was coming out of the light, you know.
0: Well, sit down, Doc.
2: Oh, well, I shouldn't, Kitty, but... Matt.
1: Yeah, Doc.
2: Haven't you been looking for Will Hunter?
1: Yeah, I sure have. Why, have you heard something?
2: I found him.
1: Well, where is he?
2: Well, Matt, you know that spot out west of town? Where I like to go fishing when I get a chance.
1: Is Hunter there?
2: No, wait a minute. I'm trying to tell you.
1: Well, go on.
2: Well, I had a call to make out at the Raines place. And I just stopped off to see if that big channel catfish was still running things in that pool.
0: Doc, you're spitting this story out like a woman.
2: All right, but that's the way it happened.
1: The way what happened, Doc?
2: The way I found Will Hunter. I heard him moaning in the bushes, Matt. And there he was. And he was hurt bad. Awfully bad.
1: Was he shot?
2: He might as well have been. He'd taken as bad a beating as a man ever took. And he was left there for dead. And he just about was.
1: Well, what did you do with him?
2: Well, I got him into the buggy, and I took him home. Oh, Mrs. Hunter took on something terrible when I brought him in. Well, she hadn't heard anything from him for 3 days.
1: Yeah. Is he going to make it, Doc?
2: I don't know, Matt. I did everything I could. I'll be looking in on him tomorrow, and I'll try to find out something for you.
1: Thanks, Doc, but I think I better try to find out for myself right now.

0: I declare, Mr. Dillon, I sure do hope that woman's gladder to see us this time than she was the last time we was out here.
1: I don't expect she will be. Doc said she was mighty upset.
0: Well, now, Mr. Dillon, it just could be that she'd be glad to see us showing an interest in Will and all. We stopping here?
1: Yeah. Let's go up to the house on foot.

0: Get on, Chester.
1: She sure ain't no friendlier, is she?
0: No, not exactly. Miss Hunter!
1: She's standing there on the porch, Mr. Dillon. She's got a big old squirrel gun. She aims to kill us.
0: Yeah. Miss Hunter! It's the marshal. I want to talk to you. I'm coming in.
2: Come no closer. I got nothing to say to you.
0: We've come to help you. To help Will now. Will you put the gun down?
2: Will don't get no help. He just gets hurt. Ain't nobody else coming near him.
0: I'm coming in, Miss Hunter. Will wants to see me.
2: Why don't you leave us be?
0: Put the gun down.
2: Why don't you leave us be?
0: Give me the gun, Miss Hunter. Chester. It's all right now, Miss Hunter. It's all right.
1: Mr. Dillon?
0: Help her over to that chair and get her some water. I'm going to go see Will.
1: Yes, sir.

0: you, Mr. Dillon. He's dead.
1: Will don't get no help. He just gets hurt. He just gets dead.
2: Oh, that's terrible.
0: Miss Hunter, do you know who did this to your husband?
1: Oh, it don't make no difference no more.
0: Yes, it does. Seeley's brother Wes was out here, wasn't he?
1: Going after him won't bring Will back.
0: No, Miss Hunter, it won't, but if I know Will Hunter, it'll make him rest easier.
1: It ain't no use. It's over. I'm done.
0: Now, you listen to me. Will was no coward. If he'd had the chance, he'd have spoken up. And I know he'd have wanted you to do the same thing.
1: No, he didn't hold with cowards.
0: All right, then tell me, Miss Hunter. Was Mort Seeley's brother out here while I was holding Mort in jail?
1: He come 3 days ago. He told Will he'd take him where the horses was. The one Seeley had stole. And Will rode off with him.
0: And he didn't ride back.
1: Dr. Adams brought him back. To die.
0: Chester.
3: Yes, sir.
0: I want you to do exactly what I tell you.
3: All right, sir.
0: I want you to go to Dodge.
3: And leave you here?
0: I want you to go to every place you can think of. To Delmonico's, the hotel, the livery stable.
3: A Long Branch?
0: And a Long Branch. And I want you to do a lot of talking.
3: Well, now, Mr. Dillon, I don't understand just what you're getting at.
0: I want you to tell everybody you see that Will Hunter is doing fine. Just fine.
3: But, Mr. Dillon...
0: You just do what I say, Chester. Tell the story all over town.
3: Yeah, but now, if them Seeley brothers hear about this, they'll head right out.
0: That's what I'm counting on.
3: Well, now, I ain't going off and leave you alone again, a pat hand like
0: get
3: that.
0: Get going, Chester.
3: It just
0: Chester.
3: Right. Yes, sir, Mr. Dillon?

0: It's good of you to do the burying, Marshal Dillon.
1: That's all right, ma'am.
0: I have to thank you for that.
1: You could have waited in the house, Miss Hunter.
0: It's my place to be here. That digs hard, don't it?
1: Yeah, the prairie gets baked hard.
0: That's hard ground. Hard living. Hard dying.
1: Yes, ma'am, I know.
0: 9 years. 9 years Will spent scraping the place out of this hard ground. Denying himself, me too.
1: No, it hasn't been easy.
0: 9 years flying in the sun. Fighting to keep from being washed away when it stormed. Being bone tired. Not seeing folks. And me dying up alongside him.
1: Miss Hunter.
0: We got to get the place going, Hallie. See? Now he ain't going no place now. Ain't that funny, Marshal?
1: No, ma'am.
0: We got the place started. And now it's finished. Why, sure, that's funny, Marshal. That's a real joke.
1: Miss Hunter, look, why don't you go away for a while, huh?
0: Well, just where do you figure I'd go, Marshal?
1: I don't know. A relative, maybe, or... It just seems to me that it'd do you good to leave.
0: Marshal, I hate this place with a mortal hate. I ain't never done nothing else but hate it. But Will Hunter scraped it out for me. With his bare hands, it seemed like. And he lies here. I ain't never gonna leave.
1: Might be more shooting.
0: Oh, there'll always be more shooting.
1: No, I mean here, Miss Hunter. When the Seeley brothers come.
0: I'll be proud to wait for that, Marshal Dillon.
1: Well, aren't you afraid? You could get hurt.
0: There ain't nothing for me to be afraid of, Marshal. Not ever again.

0: I tell you, Mort, I hope I won't be making this right many more times.
1: I should have known you never could do nothing right the first time.
0: I done just like you told me, Mort. Come and I got him, and I rode out with him, and I left him in a ditch.
1: One thing you did not do.
0: How's that?
1: You didn't kill him.
0: Now, Mort, I don't understand that. I just rightly don't. He ain't got no call to be living, not after what I done.
1: Well, I just want to tell you one thing, Brother West. Don't you make no mistake this time. Else you won't have no call to be living neither.
0: Sure, Mort. There won't be nothing to it.
1: Just see to it that there ain't.
0: Mark, what about the woman?
1: Well, she's a witness, ain't she?
0: Sure, but
1: I don't want no witness living.

0: Marshal?
1: They're coming. They're riding in the gate right now.
0: I'm ready.
1: Now, I want you to stay quiet and out of sight.
0: I ain't afraid.
1: I want them to make the first move. You understand that?
0: I understand all about it.
1: All right. I'm waiting until they come up on the porch. You just stay quiet. I'm going back to the window.
2: Do you no good laying there and hide. Hunter, me and Wes, we're going to finish it this time.
1: They're leaping their horses.
2: Don't go easier if we don't have to come in after you, Hunter. It'll go easy on your wife. If we come in there, Hunter, Wes gonna get a chance to beat on you some more. Ain't that right, Wes?
0: No.
2: That's right, boy.
0: No, you ain't coming in.
3: No, but
0: you ain't gonna beat on nobody.
3: Hunter,
0: no,
3: Hunter, come back, they'll kill you.
1: Up that arm. I want you in good shape to stand trial.

0: produced and directed in Hollywood by Norman McDonald, stars William Conrad as Matt Dillon, U.S. Marshal. The story was specially written for Gunsmoke by Marion Clark, with editorial supervision by John Meston. Featured in the cast were Jeanette Nolan, Lawrence Dobkin, Vic Perrin, and Frank Cady. Harley Bear is Chester, Howard McNear is Doc, and Georgia Ellis is Kitty. 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

0: He hailed my cab in front of the Rentlaw Arms, see? The swank building on the avenue, see?
1: Well, I see you standing there waving your arms around like a cheerleader. Can't you stand still? Stand still and keep quiet.
0: I got it.
1: All right, all right. Now, wait a minute. Go on, cabby, go on. You picked this fella up in front of the Rentlaw Arms.
0: Yeah, a swell dresser, too. Lots of money.
1: You could see.
0: Well, I could tell by his clothes, see? Good fit, good material. I know clothes, see?
1: All right, where's the body? Who was murdered or who did the shooting? Now, this is the homicide department, you know?
0: Well, I don't care what department it is as long as it's police. And it says police outside in the street.
1: Never mind. Never mind. Something crazy happened this evening, you say. Now, what was it?
0: Well, I took this rich guy with the ritzy duds to 10th Street, see? But not to one of them broken-down tenements there.
1: No?
0: No, something even worse.
1: Well, from what I've seen of some of the places down there, what could be worse?
0: A vacant lot. A vacant lot between the tenements.
1: Huh?
0: It's 2020 10th, you see? Just the address. He says, take me. And he gets out just like he lives there, see? And he starts to walk into the lot.
1: Well, so what? He probably walked straight through the lot to the back door of the building on 11th Street.
0: Oh, no, Sergeant. That's just the crazy thing about it.
1: Huh.
0: I'm making out my report, you see. Takes just a second, see? No longer would it take the guy to go a few steps into the vacant lot and...
1: And?
0: Well, I look back to see what's in the lot and see where this guy is going, see? And he's the only thing I don't see. He's gone. Disappeared. And, Sergeant... There was absolutely no place the guy could disappear to.
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3: And now on to Dick Colmar as Boston Blackie. Enemy to those who make him an enemy. Friend to those who have no friend.
4: What are you laughing at, Blackie?
5: The story in the newspaper, Mary.
4: What is it?
5: A cab driver took a man from the Rentlaw Arms to a vacant lot at 2020 10th Street.
4: Look, what a neighborhood that is.
5: The cabby's passenger must have thought so, too, because he disappeared.
4: Oh, without paying his fare?
5: No, without going any further than the middle of the lot.
4: Oh, Blackie, what a ridiculous story.
5: Well, don't blame me for it, Mary. Blame the cab driver.
4: Oh,
5: he's the one who told him.
4: I wasn't blaming anyone.
5: I merely read it.
4: And laughed at it, thank goodness.
5: Why not?
4: Well, for a minute, I thought you were going to say you were interested in the case.
5: Mary, I've been intrigued by a lot of interesting things. Things that seemed impossible.
4: Mm.
5: But this doesn't interest me a bit, because what this cabbie claims his passenger did absolutely and positively can't be done.
4: Right.
5: Except...
4: Except what?
5: I'm suddenly developing a conviction that it was.

0: Take it easy there, Mr. Oh, Brady. Dear, nothing can be as bad as that.
1: Oh, dear Officer Wilson, you're a sight to see.
0: You're a sight to see yourself, Mrs. Brady, running down the street as if you were being chased.
1: Oh, dear Officer Wilson, there's a dead man right on the front steps of my house.
0: Well, come on, let's have a look at this, Mrs. Brady. Who is the man? Oh. One of the tenants in the building?
1: Oh, I don't know. I couldn't bear to look. I was just sitting on my stoop enjoying the fresh air after the rain and talking with my nephew when this body appeared out of nowhere on the steps before me.
0: Well, you certainly have a crowd in front of your building, Mrs. Brady. We'll have to push our way through.
1: Well, I'll help you, Officer Wilson. Get back there, Kevin.
0: Come on, get back there.
1: I've got Officer Wilson here with me to look after the poor man.
0: Hey, somebody go for a doctor right away. The fellow might still be alive.
1: I'll go for him. I'll get him. Oh, dear, here he be, Officer Wilson, lying just as he
0: stand
1: fell.
0: Stand back, everybody. Stand back now. Stand back. That's better.
1: Oh, dear, the poor man. I wonder who he be.
0: Whoever he is, he was rich or knew how to dress.
1: Oh, my.
0: These are fine, expensive clothes he's wearing.
1: Oh, yes. He looks as if he might have been dressed for a wedding or a funeral.
0: Well, he is dressed for a funeral. His own.
2: Come in.
3: Oh, Inspector Faraday.
2: Come in, Matthews. Any word from the Identification Bureau on that man found dead on 11th Street?
4: Yes, sir. That's one of the several things I came to tell you. There's nothing on him at the Identification Bureau.
2: Oh, fine.
4: Yeah.
2: What else?
4: Well, we found these little slips of paper in the dead man's clothing, hidden in a secret inside pocket.
2: Clues, you think?
4: Well, I don't know to what.
2: Huh?
4: Yeah, here's one that says, Lotsley, 25.
2: What?
4: Yeah, here's another that says, Medican, 10. And another one saying, Larkin, 50.
2: Larkin?
4: Yeah, they're written in ink, a man's hand, maybe the dead man's.
2: Well, I don't know what they mean.
4: Yeah, me too.
2: Anything else?
4: Yeah. The medical examiner said the guy died of a fractured larynx and crushed windpipe.
2: That's a big help. What else?
4: Well, nothing else, except that marks on the dead man's fingers show that he normally wore two big rings.
2: And they're missing, like everything else, huh?
4: Yep.
2: Identification, money, jewelry, the works.
4: That's right. Which
2: right.
4: might mean that it was murder in the act of robbery.
2: Probably.
4: Yeah.
2: I wish I knew who the dead guy was, though.
4: Me too.
2: Might explain why he was in 11th Street and dressed as well as he was.
4: It could be.
2: Hey, maybe this ties up with that crazy story the cab driver told you.
4: Well, maybe. Anyhow, I'll contact the Missing Persons Bureau, Inspector. They might...
2: I've already done that. No dice.
4: Well, it looks as if we're going to have a tough time finding out who the man was.
2: Yeah, Matthews, we have a body without a name. But I want that name. I've got to have it.
4: Sure do.
2: It's awful tough to find the killer, unless I find out who's been killed.
5: I didn't have nothing to do with it. See, I just took this guy from the Rent Law Arms to the lot on 10th Street, Sergeant Matthews.
4: Yeah, I know that, cabbie. I just want you to see if this man found dead on 11th Street is the man you drove to 10th Street tonight.
5: Well, I ain't never looked at no dead body before.
4: This dead body's never seen you either, so don't worry. Yeah. In here.
5: This is the morgue, huh?
4: It isn't the lobby of the Bijou. Yeah, this is where we put the body. All right, come on over here.
5: Well, I'd sooner watch from over here. See, it's closer to the door, see?
4: I said come here. We want to know if this is the guy you took to 10th Street tonight, and you can't identify him from way over there.
5: Yeah, but I've got good eyesight. I can see a mile, see?
4: All I want you to see is if this is the same man.
5: Oh.
4: Hey, open your eyes, will you, and tell me if you know this guy. Well, open both of them and take a good look.
5: Well, how can I take a good look at something that ain't good?
4: Was this the guy you drove to the lot on 10th Street?
5: That's him, all right. He disappeared from the lot. Now, he disappeared from the world.
6: Well, Faraday, Mary and I just talked to a dead man's wife.
2: What dead man's wife?
6: The man found strangled on 11th Street. I had a hunch it might be the same man let out of that cab in front of the vacant lot on 10th Street. I read the story of how he disappeared.
7: And then it told the address where the cab driver had picked him up, so we decided to come here and find out who he was, which we did.
2: You did, huh?
7: Yes.
2: That's what I was about to do. What was his name?
6: Richard Alistair. Mrs. Alistair thinks it was her husband who was found dead. She had an idea it was her husband when she heard a description of his clothing on the radio.
2: Matthews just took that cabbie to the morgue, and he identified the body as that of the man he took to the lot on 10th Street.
6: Uh-huh.
2: If this woman's husband has disappeared, It's Alistair, all right.
6: Then we know who the dead man was, don't we?
2: Yeah, but that's all we know. There wasn't anything in his clothing but these crazy pieces of paper.
7: Well, what are they, Inspector? Just a scrap?
2: Not quite, Miss Wesley, but they might as well be for all the good they do me.
6: May I see them, Farley?
2: Yeah, go ahead, here.
6: Thanks. Names and numbers on them. Odd names, aren't they?
2: Nothing but.
6: Lutzley, Medekin, Larkin.
2: I suppose you know exactly what they mean, too, don't you, genius?
6: No, Faraday, I haven't the slightest idea, but I'll tell you something I do know.
2: What?
6: If we take a look at that vacant yard at 2020 10th Street where Alistair disappeared, we may find out a lot about this case.
8: Bill, haven't I told you a hundred times not to yell coming up the steps?
9: Yeah, Johnny, but I just heard on the radio in one of the apartments under us in Mrs. Brady's where the door was open.
8: Yeah?
9: They know who was killed tonight. They know it was Alistair.
8: No. There's nothing to get excited about. Here's your cut from the dough we took from Alistair. Maybe that'll cool you down.
9: Ah, Johnny, is this all I get?
8: You know that's all you ever get.
9: But you get so much more. All I get is...
8: enough to keep you out of trouble. Not so much you'll get into trouble. They got rid of his jewelry, his paper and things?
9: Yeah, but I want some dough to buy clothes and stuff.
8: You got a suit, ain't you?
9: Yeah, I got
8: it. Quit griping. All you need's pocket money, so all you get's pocket money. Now help me pack.
9: We're leaving?
8: Uh-huh.
9: And you are scared the cops will find out Alistair was up here, ain't you?
8: No, Billy boy. Just playing it safe.
9: Uh-huh.
8: Even if the cops find out he was killed right here in this building, we'll never find out how he got in this room.
6: We're in luck, Faraday.
2: Why?
6: No one's walked into this lot since Alistair did.
2: No?
6: There's only one set of footprints, and they're plain, too.
2: I see them. Well, let's follow them and see where they go, Blackie.
6: Keep your flashlight on his footprints instead of waving it around, will you?
2: No.
6: And come on. Let's see if they go all the way to the back door of the building on 11th Street.
2: That's the only place they can go. See? They're going straight for the building on 11th Street now.
6: Yeah, so far. But what? Uh-oh.
2: Hey, what happened here? We haven't crossed the lot yet, but the footprints stopped after only a couple of steps. How did Alistair get out of the lot 10 feet from the back of the building and end up dead on the other side of it?
6: I think I know how that might have happened, Faraday. But, oh, brother, is it going to be tough to prove.
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11: And now back to Boston Blackie. Wealthy Richard Alistair gets out of a cab at a vacant lot and seconds later disappears. Later, strangled to death, Alistair is found on the front steps of the building adjoining the vacant lot. Boston Blackie and Inspector Faraday find, however, that Alistair walked only a few steps into the lot where he stopped. As we return to our story, Johnny Kane and his frightened friend, Billy Evans, have moved from their rooms on 11th Street and are in their new hideout.
9: I'm still scared, Johnny.
8: Dad.
9: I'm still scared they'll find us. That was Boston Blackie and the inspector in the lot on 10th Street while we were moving out.
8: Yeah, I heard him talking while we still had the window open, too.
9: Yeah, well...
8: Well, what are you worrying about, Bill?
9: They'll find out Alistair was in our room, and then they'll find us.
8: They aren't going to find us because they'll never figure out how Alistair got from that lot into our room without leaving any footprints. Hey, what do you got in your hand?
12: Nothing.
8: I heard something jiggling in your hand. Let me see what it is, Billy.
12: All right. I just couldn't toss the jewelry in the sewer, like you said.
8: What?
12: You don't give me much dough, so I thought I'd keep them instead.
8: This stuff, huh?
12: Hey.
8: Alistair's rings and watch and chain and other stuff. I told you to take everything of his and throw it away.
12: I threw the wallet and his papers away, Johnny, but I just couldn't... No, Johnny, don't hit me.
8: Well, then do what you're told. Go out and toss that stuff in a sewer somewhere.
12: All right, Johnny. But what about Blackie and that police inspector?
8: Well, I'm not worried about them, Billy. I'll never know what happened in the middle of that lot down there.
7: Well, Blackie, you looked up the odd names and found that all three of them had the same address, this one. And here we are to talk to the janitor.
6: If he ever answers the bell I rang, Mary.
7: Oh, dear.
6: Seems like an hour that we've been standing out here.
7: Well, that's because my company is so pleasant. Actually, it's only been 30 seconds. And besides,
12: yes.
7: I'm not...
6: You're the janitor in this building?
12: I sure ain't the only wearing overalls because I like to rough it, son.
6: Well, do you mind if we ask you a few questions?
7: We? Yeah. You ask the questions, Blackie. I'll just listen for answers.
6: That's really what I meant, Mary.
12: Why, son, you're that famous Boston Blackie, ain't you? Thought I seen your face somewhere before.
6: I'm interested in three men named Lotsley, Medekin, and Larkin.
12: Why, them three live right here in my building in three different apartments. What do you want with them?
6: Mostly, I want to know who their friends were.
12: Strange you should ask that. You know that fellow they found dead, that Alistair?
6: Yes.
12: I seen his picture in the papers. I recollect he used to call on him. He and a couple other guys. A
6: couple of other guys, huh?
12: Yeah.
6: What do they look like?
12: Well, the fellows whose names you mentioned tell you better than I could. Why not ask them?
6: You've got something there, and I hope I get something when I

0: You still open for business?
1: Well, I was just closing up, but I think I have time for one more customer.
0: Well, how much will you give me for these rings and this watch and chain? I need some money.
1: Well, let's have a look at them, young man.
0: Sure. Here you are.
1: Mm-hmm. Yeah. Expensive rings, young man. And, fine watch and chain. You must have seen better days, eh?
0: Yeah, a lot better. Hurry up. How much will you give me?
1: Well, excuse me a minute while I look at these in the back room under a different light.
0: Sure, but make it snappy, will you?
1: I'll be right with you, young man.
2: Operator.
1: Get me the police department right away. Homicide department, and hurry.
2: 1 minute, please.
0: I thought you might pull something like this. I'm glad I came back here.
1: No.
3: Police department, hello. Police department, hello.
4: I don't know. What?
5: Inspector Faraday, gee, I was hoping you'd get here pretty soon.
6: Another murder tonight, huh, Sergeant Matthews?
7: Yep.
6: Who got it this time?
7: Well, the owner of this pawn shop. I checked the call I got, and this is what we found. This guy here strangled to death with the phone still off the hook.
6: Mm. Killed for calling the police.
7: Yeah.
6: What do you think it means, Matthews?
7: Well, it means just one thing. Someone was here to sell stuff that was stolen. Maybe the stuff of Alistair.
6: Yeah.
7: We sent the word around to all pawn shops to report to us if anyone brought the stuff in.
6: And Alistair's killer knocked off this guy, too, huh?
7: Well, it might be the same guy or someone who bought the stuff from Alistair's killer.
6: Well, in either case, this might be a lead to Alistair's killer. If the stuff was offered for sale once, it must be offered for sale again.
7: Maybe.
6: Well, all we have to do is wait. The only disturbing thing is, I got an idea Boston Blackie isn't waiting.
8: Blackie, you know you haven't said two words all the way back to your apartment?
9: Yeah, just thinking.
8: You didn't get that much to think about from those three men you talked to, did you?
9: Well, I found out from them that Alistair was in the numbers racket with those two other men, Mary.
8: Oh?
9: That was the meaning of those slips of paper in Alistair's secret pocket, which is what I figured.
8: Yeah, I know.
9: Come on in.
8: Okay. Here's the paper saying Lotsley 25 meant Mr. Lotsley had bet 25 cents and so on.
9: Yes. Uh-huh. And I have a description of Alistair's two pals who used to accompany him.
8: Yeah?
9: I'm going to call Faraday.
8: You must feel like insulting somebody.
9: I couldn't very well do it to you, could I?
8: You wouldn't want to, would you? I bet Faraday won't talk to you. He's probably busy with that second killing we heard about on your car radio. You know, the strangling of the pawnbroker.
9: Yeah, he'll talk to me. I told Faraday I thought I knew how Alistair was able to disappear from the edge of the lot.
8: Mm-hmm.
9: Now I think I know why he was killed and by whom.
10: Faraday, homicide.
9: Hello, Faraday. This is Blackie.
10: Not again.
9: Yes, and I know you're working on the murder of that pawnbroker. Remember I said I knew how Alistair got out of that lot without leaving footprints?
10: I don't care what you said.
9: Well, you might care when I tell you it's possible that that pawnbroker was killed by someone trying to sell the jewelry stolen from Alistair after that someone killed him. Now, if his two partners lived in that building on 11th Street, next to the lot, then the two partners killed him.
10: How'd you dream up this two partners idea?
9: I'll let you know later.
10: Don't bother.
9: Alistair was killed by strangulation, wasn't he?
10: Yeah.
9: It might have been a rope around his neck that caused his death.
10: Hey, I think you got something. The two guys dropped a noose from the roof of the 11th Street building and yanked him up.
9: That would account for his disappearance.
10: Right.
9: Now we've got to find those two guys for one reason. Murder. Brady, I understand you know everything that goes on in this building.
11: Well, I just sit here in my room with my door open, mind my own business, and the doings of others are plain, Blackie.
9: Well, we know you discovered Mr. Alistair's body in the front of the building, Mrs. Brady.
11: Oh, yes, that I did, yes.
9: Tell me, have you seen anything unusual since the time of the killing, Mrs. Brady?
11: Well, now, you know, those two men from the top floor moved out this morning.
9: Really?
11: Yes, they did. They moved out with all their furniture and their baggage, too.
9: Oh, that's very interesting.
11: Yes, they did. And they've been living here, you know, for about 5 years now or more.
9: Two men, huh?
11: Mm-hmm.
9: What are their names, do you know?
11: Yes, yes, I do now. The one's name was Johnny Kane. He's the tall one, you know, the tall, quiet one. And the little frightened man, you know, he was called Billy Evans.
9: Do you know where they moved to?
11: No, I don't. Nobody knows. They wouldn't tell you. They. Do you think they killed that poor Mr. Alistair?
9: Think it, Mrs. Brady? I know it. I wish I knew where to find them.

0: Hello.
1: Hello, Blackie. This is Mary.
0: Oh, hello, Mary.
1: Hi.
0: Say, for the love of Pete, what took you so long to call?
1: That was a long list you gave me.
0: Well, mine was just as long, and I finished it in 15 minutes.
1: Well, you're smart. And besides, I ran into some talkative people, and curious ones. They asked me more questions than I asked them.
0: Well, I hope you got at least one good answer to yours.
1: Mm-hmm.
0: I didn't have any luck at all.
1: Well, I did.
0: Good work.
1: Oh, it wasn't anything any red-blooded American citizen wouldn't do.
0: Now, never mind a description of your citizenship.
1: Okay.
0: Do you know where I can find the two cold-blooded citizens I'm looking for?
1: Uh-huh. I do, Blackie. But look, you be careful when you walk in on them. Because what might happen to you when you do makes my blood almost as cold as theirs.
2: Come here, Billy.
3: No.
2: Come on, get up off that floor and come here.
3: No, Johnny, don't knock me around anymore.
2: You killed a guy, do you understand that?
3: I know, but we killed Alistair, and you didn't get sore about that.
2: Alistair deserved getting killed. He was holding out on
3: us. Yeah.
2: Getting richer every minute, and we have to live in a dump.
3: Well, that pawnbroker was double-crossing me. He was calling the cops.
2: Well, he wouldn't have had to call him if you hadn't tried to sell that stuff to him.
3: Ah, Johnny.
2: All right, now get up. I'm going to teach you to do what you're told.
3: No, Johnny, no.
2: If you won't get up, I'll pull you up.
3: No, Johnny, no.
2: Now, this is for being a bad boy. And here's one to sleep on. You dumb jerk.
4: All right, Kane, don't move. You'll be where your friend is.
2: Who are you?
4: Boston Blackie, and I heard your little conversation with Billy.
2: No.
4: You two are the ones I'm looking for.
2: How'd you find me?
4: You'll find out at headquarters.
2: Well, I think you'll find out that my friend here isn't the only one I can put to sleep.
4: Oh, yeah?
2: Yeah, I'll show you.
4: Sorry, friend. But when you wake up, you'll find out that I don't sleep in the daytime. Faraday, aren't you glad you listened to me? As usual, I was right.
5: Okay, go ahead and brag. So you were right, Blackie. Hollister was pulled out of that lot by a rope thrown around his neck.
4: Precisely.
5: Hollister was killed for holding out on Kane and Evans. The pawnbroker was killed by Evans trying to sell Hollister's jewelry.
4: That's right.
5: What do you want, applause?
4: Sure, if you feel like applauding, go ahead.
5: Maybe I will. When you tell me how you found Kane and Evans after they moved out of that building on 11th Street.
4: Well, Mrs. Brady, one of the tenants, said they moved out with their furniture. That means that they had to use a van.
5: It does.
4: Generally, it does, Inspector.
5: Mm-hmm.
4: Anyhow, Mary and I checked all the moving companies in the book until we found the one that moved two men from 11th Street.
5: I got a little news for you.
4: What's that?
5: My men were checking the companies when you broke in on Kane and Evans.
4: That's possible. I knew you'd think of that, too. But I got lucky. I found the right company pretty quickly.
5: You're always getting lucky. Someday I'll get lucky and you won't bother me.
4: Two heads are better than one, Inspector.
5: I guess that's the answer.
4: Mm-hmm.
5: But, Blackie, do me a favor.
4: What?
5: As long as two heads are better than one, why don't you wear both of yours at the same time? On you, it would look good.

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1: And now, here is a preview of what happens next week.
2: With a gal like this one, what makes you think I was following you?
3: Hi, wait a minute.
2: Hey, she's kind of cute. Hey, oh. Sister, how about going out with a real guy?
3: Hey, take your hand off my face.
2: Oh, don't be in the way.
4: Step aside, Mary.
3: Look,
4: this line has a surprise coming, and here it comes.
2: Oh, wait a minute.
3: Oh, nice hitting, Blackie. Should I start counting you for him?
4: Yes, that might be a very
2: nine,
4: good...
2: I heard the lady call you Blackie. That must be Boston Blackie. Can you tell me the time?
3: The time? What for? You keeping a diary? Blackie, you knocked this guy down and he wants to know the time.
2: Sure I do. And as for knocking me down, Blackie just did me the biggest favor anybody ever did for me in all my life.

0: Starring George Burns and Gracie Allen with Frank Parker, Ray Noble and his orchestra, and Truman Bradley speaking. And now George Burns and Hines Honey, our presidential candidate who threw her hat in the ring and forgot to take it off, Gracie Allen.
1: Thank you. Thank you very, very much.
2: Hello.
1: What are you laughing at?
2: Oh, at that sales girl at Bullock's Wilshire today.
1: What happened?
2: Well, I told her I wanted 2 pairs of silk stockings, a brassiere, and a girdle.
1: And what's so funny?
2: Well, you should have seen her face when she asked who they were for, and I said they're for the President of the United States.
1: Oh, yes. must have been a scream.
2: Oh.
0: Say, your campaign's sure been keeping you busy, hasn't it?
2: Oh, yes, Truman. I've been giving interviews, posing for pictures, appearing on radio programs. Well, last Sunday I was on Jack Benny's program.
1: I heard you and you as well.
2: Oh, well, thanks, Don.
1: You're welcome, Mary.
2: You know, Jack called for me in his Maxwell, and it was so romantic. All during the ride to the studio, he drove with one hand.
1: Well, where did he keep his other hand? Around your waist?
2: Well, no, on the fender. It kept falling off.
1: I'd like to see that, Maxwell.
2: Well, they certainly are swanky on the Benny program. As soon as we arrived at the studio, Rochester rushed up and took Jack's hat and coat. And
1: did he take your hat and coat?
2: Oh, don't be silly. Mine wouldn't fit him.
1: No, not nearly as well as Jack.
2: No.
1: Hello, Frank.
3: Hello.
2: Oh, my, but my new Postmaster General looks pretty tonight.
3: Thanks, Prez. Say, Gracie, when you were up there Sunday night, did you meet Dennis Day?
2: Oh, sure, I met him.
3: Well, confidentially, Gracie, what is he like?
2: What is he like? Well, he's got the most beautiful...
3: Never mind, don't tell me. Don't tell me.
1: Say. You're not jealous, are you, Pinky?
3: Jealous? Say, what has he got that I didn't have before he got it? And if he has it, where did he get it?
1: Well, I happen to know that he gets hundreds of fan letters every day.
3: Well, he won't get them much longer.
1: He won't, huh?
3: No.
1: You seem to forget that he has a wonderful voice.
3: And you seem to forget that I'm going to be the Postmaster General.
2: Yeah.
1: I think I see what you mean. But, Frank, do you know what you can get for fooling around with the mails?
2: Well, my sister Hazel got a fur coat.
1: Oh, quiet.
2: Well, Dennis Day is cute. He said he has half a mind to vote for me.
1: Well, if you get enough people with half a mind, you're bound to be elected.
2: Yeah, I know. Mary Livingston's going to be Queen of England.
1: Mary Livingston is going to be Queen of England?
2: That's what she said. She says, Gracie, when you're President of the United States, I'll be the Queen of England.
1: But only she'll get there first.
2: Oh, yes?
4: Hello, Ray. Hello. I say, Gracie, I'd like to ask you this. Is San Francisco part of the United States?
2: Well, I wouldn't know, Ray. You see, I was born there, but I left when I was 12 years old, and I never found out.
1: Of course San Francisco is part of the United States. Why?
4: Well, my band is playing there at the Palace Hotel, you know, and the people there are continually asking, how do you like it in this country, Mr. Noble?
1: And what do you say?
4: Well, of course, I try to flatter them, so I say I like their country nearly as well as my own good old USA.
1: Oh. Nice piece of flattery, Ray.
2: Oh, and last Thursday, I met Baby Snook.
1: I know.
2: Baby Snook and her daddy are going to vote for me, too.
1: No, they're not.
2: Why?
1: Vote for you, it's ridiculous.
2: Why?
1: Stop with that, why? Baby Snook is only 7 years old, and you've got to be 21.
2: Yeah, but she's got to vote 3 times.
1: Well, I never thought of that.
2: Say, you know, it's a funny thing, George. From where I was standing, I could have sworn Baby Snooks looked just like Fanny Bryce.
1: Yeah. You know, they're slightly related.
2: Oh, that's why.
1: That's why, yeah.
2: Oh.
5: Say, Gracie, I heard you last week on Rudy Vallee's program,
2: too. Oh, yes, and is that Rudy affectionate?
3: Say, wasn't that Francis Langford on the program?
2: Yeah, did you hear it?
3: No, Francis hasn't got a radio in a car.
1: Oh. Go cancel your stamps.
5: Yesterday, a motorcycle cop stopped me for speeding, and I said, you can't stop me, officer. I've just been appointed a Supreme Court judge by our next president, Gracie Allen.
2: Oh, good for you, Truman.
5: Sure, right away, his whole attitude changed. He was very polite.
1: What do you mean by polite?
5: He took his hat off while he was writing out the ticket.
1: I thought so.
2: And last night, I met Fibber McGee and Molly. And Harlow Wilcox, the announcer, made a swell speech all about me.
1: Did he mention Johnson's floor wax?
2: Yeah, he saved that for the finish.
1: Oh, that's a bright finish.
2: You know, Molly's going to get all the girls in Wistful Vista to vote for
1: so
2: me.
1: So what? 3 votes in Wistful Vista is a landslide.
2: Well, she said she's going to make her husband vote for me, too.
1: Feather?
2: No, she's telling the truth.
1: Gracie, don't you know when people are pulling your leg?
2: No. You know, once I thought somebody was pulling my leg, but it was only my girdle tugging at my heartstrings.
1: Did you ever have your knee tapped with a hammer to test your reflexes?
2: Oh, sure, by a well-known psychiatrist.
1: Well, how about the little jerk?
2: Well, he charged me $5.
1: And believe me, it was worth it.
2: Well, anyhow, Molly was very happy to get my recipe for spaghetti a la Rand McNally.
1: Spaghetti a la Rand McNally?
2: Yes, instead of a recipe, I used a roadmap.
1: I see. Sort of a detour to indigestion.
2: Yes. Well, you see, the spaghetti covered with red sauce are the main highways.
1: I do.
2: And the plain white spaghetti are the unpaved highways.
1: Sounds very interesting.
2: Yes. And the meatballs mark the state capitals.
1: Well, with a dish like that, I guess the speed limit would be 15 meals an hour. Well, how's that one, Frank?
3: Cheap underwear.
1: Cheap underwear?
3: It shrinks.
1: It does, Why do I always ask?
2: Hello,
4: it's
2: you.
4: George, there's something I don't quite understand about politics.
1: What don't you understand, Ray?
4: This mudslinging.
1: Well, what about it?
4: Well, the money that the candidates use to buy the mud with, is that called the slush fund?
1: Yes, Ray, it's...
2: See, Ray, how's my campaign doing up in San Francisco?
4: Well, I didn't like the attitude of some of the people at the polls when I went to vote for them, for you yesterday.
1: You tried to vote for Gracie yesterday?
4: Oh, of course, yes. I went into the booth and pulled the curtain across the front and turned that jolly little handle, and before I knew it, somebody was pouring water all over me.
1: Ray, that was a shower, and you turned it on yourself.
4: I don't care who did it. It was a dirty trick.
1: Well, the next time you see a voting booth marked laundry chute, step into it.
4: All right, sir.
1: Righto, yes.
2: You know, Bob Hope is going to vote for me, too.
1: All right, so we ain't neat.
2: Oh, George, you should have been with me last night when I was on his program.
1: It's bad enough to be with you on this program.
2: Yeah, isn't it?
1: I mean, I don't like it.
2: Yeah, don't we have fun?
1: Oh, quiet, quiet. What about the Bob Hope program? Did he make a speech?
2: Well, did he?
1: Yes.
2: Well,
1: did you make a speech?
2: Well, I started to, but I stopped.
1: You stopped? Why?
2: Well, every time I opened my mouth, he brushed my teeth.
1: Do that every time. So Bob Hope was going to vote for you, huh?
2: Well, he said he didn't want to see me in the White House.
1: So what?
2: So I met him downstairs in the drugstore.
1: Well, that's nice. Did you meet Brenda and Kabina?
2: Oh, what station are they on?
1: They're on Bob Hope's show. The two female Draculas, two girls without shapes or teeth, and they both have beards.
2: Were they on the Bob Hope show?
1: Sure.
2: Oh, I thought I dreamt that.
1: Gracie, did anybody ever tell you that you were a little delirious?
2: Yeah, Dr. IQ Monday night. And he tried to quiz me.
1: He tried to quiz you?
2: Yeah, he put his arms around my waist and he quizzed me a little bit, and then I said I'd
1: never mind, never mind, never mind. Gracie, I've heard enough. The whole thing is absolutely...
2: Oh, it's probably my campaign manager.
1: Yeah, probably.
2: A Heinz Honey and Allen Cream program. Heinz Honey speaking.
1: Yes.
2: Who? Oh, hello! How are you? Fine? Fine? What? Can I recommend a good trucking company to move your things? Well, let me think now. How soon do you have to get out? Oh, that soon, huh? Well, I'm doing a program now, but I'll call you back later. Goodbye.
1: Who was that?
2: President Roosevelt.
1: It was, And now Truman Bradley with a simple musical handbook.
6: Ever since school days, Anne had a sweetheart named Joe. And when Joe and Anne grew up, they were married. And should have lived happily ever after, but they didn't. For Anne started in doing dishes and cleaning house every day and forgot to take care of her hands. She should have used Heinz Honey and Almond Cream, you know. So one night, Joe looked at Anne and said,
7: 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They're chapped and red. 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
3: Thanks, Drew. From the musical show, Roberta, by that master of melody, Jerome Kern,

0: Frank. Frank, that was the best I've heard that song done. It was beautiful.
1: Ah, thanks, boss. And just for that, I'll let you go through the post office as first-class mail.
0: Well, I'll sit right down and call myself a letter.
2: Oh, boys, I just found out a way to give all the other candidates a terrific licking.
0: A licking?
2: How? Uh-huh. Well, I'll put their pictures in all the stamps.
0: So to make them feel like 2 cents.
2: Yeah.
0: Yes.
3: Hello, Gracie.
2: Oh, Bubbles, you're late.
3: I know, but your campaign mail has been pouring in by the bucketful.
2: Oh, good. Dry it off and we'll read it.
0: Yes. Hang it on the line outside.
3: And listen to this telegram. Dear Gracie, your name came up at the polls today. Signed, Admiral Byrd.
2: Aww. Isn't that sweet? He's discovering me, too.
0: Mm. The polls will be about the only place where you'll knock them cold.
2: Oh, George, listen to this one. Attagirl, Gracie. Show them what's in you. Los Angeles X-Ray Company.
0: They think you're going to be president, huh?
2: Well, they know it. They've got a little inside dope.
0: You're telling me.
3: And, Gracie, before you do another thing, you better decide where you're going to hold your convention.
2: Oh, yeah.
0: The surprise party convention, huh?
2: Yeah.
0: Well, I think you ought to hold it on the water, and if nobody calls for it in 30 days, you can keep it.
2: Well, that ain't the way I hear it, Johnny.
4: Oh, quiet.
2: See, convention. Oh, Bubbles, take a letter to Boston.
0: Boston?
2: Oh, yeah, they got swell baked beans there.
0: Well, I don't like baked beans. I like a good stew.
2: And my brother likes you, too.
0: Well, thanks.
3: All right, I'm ready.
2: All good. Boston, Mass, dear sir.
0: I guess Mississippi would be dear madam.
2: Dear sir, in answer to the letter that you're going to write me, tear it up, Bubbles. I'm too busy.
0: Yeah, she's busy. I mean, dizzy.
5: Gracie, how about holding your convention in Topeka? What do you think, George?
0: Well, I think the whole thing is silly. It's like a fellow who owned a restaurant and had a lot of rye bread that he couldn't sell.
5: Oh, pardon me, George, but if Grace is elected, what are you going to do?
0: I'll take it easy. This fellow owned a restaurant.
5: Well, of course, if she's not elected, don't you take it too hard.
0: Yes, I'll kill myself. Or just kill myself.
2: And, Ray, I'm going to invite you to the White House for the Easter egg hunt.
5: Oh, you'll never regret it. I know how to color those eggs for you.
2: Do you? How?
5: Just put me on the dyes committee.
0: Oh, go.
3: Your convention in San Francisco. What do you think, George?
0: I think it's silly. It's like the fellow who owned a restaurant and had a lot of rye bread that he couldn't sell.
1: Good old San Francisco.
0: He had a lot of rye...
1: Good old San Francisco, yes. I used to know a model there. She had blonde hair, blue eyes, a gorgeous figure, and boy, could she wear clothes.
2: Beautiful, huh?
1: Beautiful? Well, I went with her for 6 months before I found out she was a wax dummy.
2: Oh!
0: Yeah, she probably melted in your arms.
2: Say, Bubbles, I think I will hold my convention in San Francisco.
0: All right, hold it in San Francisco.
2: Well, what's the matter with Omaha?
0: There's nothing the matter with Omaha.
2: And why shouldn't I hold it in Omaha?
0: Nobody said that you shouldn't hold it in Omaha.
2: Well, then what's all the argument about?
0: There's no argument.
2: Oh, well, when I make up my mind where to hold my convention, I make up my mind. Bubbles, take a letter.
3: All right, ready, Gracie. Kalamazoo, Michigan.
0: Oh, nuts.
2: Dear Cal.
0: Tara, she's too busy, yes. Hey, Bubbles, if I were you, I'd write with the eraser.
5: Gracie, how about holding the convention in Cleveland?
0: I think the whole thing is silly. It's like that man who owned a restaurant and he had...

0: And Grace the elected, and me a Supreme Court judge sitting on the bench selling Heinz Honey Almond Cream.
1: Yeah, I can see you now within that long black robe.
2: Yeah, and me alongside him holding his soft white hand.
0: Yeah. George, it'll sound something like this. In the case of the people versus Rough Red Hands, I find that the defendants, Old Man Winter and Old Lady Housework, did willfully and intentionally inflict upon the plaintiffs bodily harm in the form of dried, chapped hands.
3: He's another Lawton.
0: The evidence shows that your hands can thrill some of the people some of the time, some of the people all of the time, but for hands that thrill all the people all of the time, use Heinz Honey and Almond Cream. Case dismissed.
2: Oh, that's wonderful!
1: Well, I get it, Truman. The Supreme Court is the dollar bottle.
0: Comical and economic.
1: Thank you, thank you.
2: Say, Bubbles, that settles it. I'll hold my convention in Omaha. Take a letter.
4: All right.
2: Omaha, Nebraska. Dear Neb.
1: Dear Neb.
3: Well, Miss Allen, you know our party emblem, the mama kangaroo with a baby kangaroo in the pouch?
2: Yeah, what about it?
3: Well, the baby is lost.
2: Well, how did that happen?
3: Mama's got a hole in her pocket.
1: Get out. Get out.
5: I say, George, what is a kangaroo?
1: Kangaroo is an animal that lives on mountaintops.
5: Really? What a strange diet.
1: Ray, do you know that you and Gracie are nuts?
2: That's what Jerry Colonna keeps telling them down at the office.
1: Oh, now what do they say?
2: They say, we know,
1: we know. And so do we.
4: Gracie, your letter.
2: Oh, yes. Omaha, Nebraska, dear Neb. You know, George, I love Omaha. I'd even live in Omaha except for one thing.
5: What's that?
2: Too far from the White House.
5: Yes, yes.
1: Be too long of a walk to the office every day.
2: Yeah, letter. Omaha, Nebraska, dear Neb. I will see
6: you. Hey, Gracie, at your convention, are you taking a straw vote?
2: Yes.
6: Well, then I better not take my felt hat.
1: Oh, stop. I can explain how silly this whole thing is. Just listen to me for 1 minute. It's like a fellow who had a restaurant and he had a lot of rye bread that he couldn't sell.
2: Now, please, Judge, Bubbles is writing. Bubbles, read back the letter.
4: Omaha, Nebraska, dear Neb. It's just like that fellow who had a restaurant and he had a lot of rye
1: bread. Wait a minute. That's the letter?
2: Yes.
1: Doesn't make sense. It's ridiculous. It's stupid.
2: Well, then why are we trying to tell it?
1: Oh, come on.

0: Hello, that was beautiful. Isn't that composition from your Indian suite?
1: Yes, darling.

0: George, this is Charlie Henderson.
1: Hello, Charlie. How are you?
0: Charlie Henderson, George Burton.
2: How do you do, Mr. Henderson?
3: You're Mr. Henderson.
2: Oh, excuse me. I'm a little nearsighted. You mind if I sit down?
3: No. Chair is over there.
2: Oh, pardon me. I washed my eyes this morning, and I can't do a thing with them.
3: Gracie, where did you find this guy?
0: I got him in a raffle.
3: In a raffle?
0: Yeah, I lost.
3: You were framed. What does he do?
0: Well, he's a songwriter. He wrote my campaign song.
3: Campaign song?
0: Mm-hmm.
3: And he wrote it?
0: Yes.
2: If you don't believe me, I'll play the piano for you.
3: I'd like to hear it. You're supposed to open the piano first, you know.
2: Oh, gee. I washed my ears this morning and can't hear a thing with them.
3: No.
0: Well, he's a great songwriter. You know how a songwriter needs a partner? One fellow writes the music and one writes the words?
2: Yes.
0: Well, he has two partners.
3: Two partners?
0: Yes, one writes the lyrics and the other writes the melody.
3: What does he do?
0: He turns the pages.
3: Smart as a whip.
2: Gracie, shall I play the campaign song on the bass fiddle?
0: Oh, sure, Charlie.
2: Boy, this is a beautiful bass fiddle. Well, here I go.
3: That's Bubbles, and get away from her.
0: Mind your own business, Mr. Burton.
3: Look, Charlie, will you go and sit down in the audience until we're through?
2: Okay. Mr. Burns, where are the steps?
3: Right over there, right here.
2: Never mind, I found them.
3: Probably washed his feet and couldn't do a thing with them.
0: Oh, George, you'll be crazy about my campaign song. You see, every president had a campaign song. Even George Washington had a campaign song.
3: What was it?
0: The Song of the Cherry Tree.
3: Song of the Cherry Tree?
0: Yeah, well, chop, chop, chop.
3: All right, stop, stop, stop.
4: How about sailing along on Moonlight Bay?
3: For a campaign song?
4: No, to look for a place to hold Gracie's convention.
3: Yes, Ray, we'll go right now.
4: Oh, then I'd better run home and pack my rowboat.
3: Yes, do that, yes. Yes.
0: You know, George, it's not easy to write a campaign song. Charlie was 6 months doing this song.
4: Why?
0: Well, they wouldn't let him out any sooner.
3: That's a smart kid.
0: Yeah, Charlie wrote this song by ear.
3: By ear?
0: Well, how else can you hold a pencil when you're in a straitjacket?
3: Well, he could hold it in his mouth.
0: Well, where would he put his fountain?
3: I don't know. You brought him in here.
0: Well, he's a fine composer. He writes for strings and for brass. One time he even got money.
3: Well, yes, that was when he wasn't looking.
5: Say, speaking of campaign songs, the Postmaster General ought to have a little number. George, do you know Margie?
4: Yes.
5: Has she got a phone?
3: What about Edna?
5: Temporarily disconnected.
3: I get it.
0: George, I must tell you about Charlie.
3: I'd rather hear your campaign song.
0: Well, in a minute. You see, Charlie learned to play a saxophone by mail.
3: By mail?
0: Yeah, he didn't have a saxophone.
3: So what'd he do?
0: Well, he used to blow his lessons into an envelope and send it to a friend who had a saxophone.
3: Well, I've heard enough about him, Gracie.
0: Well, very few people know this, but Charlie played the Flight of the Bumblebee on the piccolo.
3: How did it leak out?
0: Through the hole.
3: Oh, it did. Well, I'm glad to hear that.
0: Vote for Gracie, she's the best little skipper in the land.

Would you like to hear Frank Parker sing my song?

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1: And now who'd like to hear George sing a chorus?
2: Thank you.
3: Oh, vote for Gracie, so I can be by myself. Please vote for Gracie, so I'll be happy on the shelf. If she's elected, I'll be neglected, so I can stay home and play solitaire and keep that silly dame out of my head.

0: it fun?
1: Well, we're certainly having winter with a vengeance. Daily reports of freezing temperatures, sleet storms raging from coast to coast. 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
2: Thanks, Truman. Well, Gracie, say goodnight.
0: Well, good night. Oh, I've got to run home and knit a sweater for the little stranger who's coming to the White House.
2: What little stranger?
0: The Vice President.
2: Good night, all.
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1: 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Good night, Truman Bradley speaking. 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

0: very much, Star. 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
1: Ionized Yeast presents Lights Out, Everybody. Supernatural and the supernormal, dramatizing the fantasies and the terrors of the unknown. We tell you this frankly, so if you wish to avoid the excitement and tension of these imaginative plays, we urge you calmly but sincerely to turn off your radio now. This is Arch Obler. He walks the earth, the little man. You look at him and say, what can he do? But then comes war and barbarism threatens his own home, and suddenly the little man towers over the earth, a figure of vengeance. This, too, tonight is a story of vengeance. But before we begin, Bob Stevenson wants to ask you a question.
2: Does day's end find you so worn out and all in that you can't enjoy the evening? Are you so jittery and underweight and under par that you're losing out in your work and in your fun? Remember the name. Ionized Yeast Tablets. And now... Lights out, everybody.
3: You've got 10 minutes with him, Counselor.
4: I know. Hey, Rogan, I understand you want to see me.
5: Sit down, Counselor.
4: I'm very busy, you understand?
5: Sit down.
4: Yes. What's on your mind? There's always a chance, you know. The jury's been out 3 hours.
5: The devil with the jury. Get me a knife.
4: Huh?
5: Get me a knife.
4: A knife? Are you insane?
5: A knife. Get me one.
4: But why? You've got a chance. My final summation. The jury might deadlock. Yes, deadlock.
5: Shut up and listen to me.
4: Well?
5: When the jury comes in, he'll be there, sure.
4: He?
5: Mark Street.
4: Oh, him.
5: You still don't believe.
4: Oh, but I do. I definitely believe that an individual by that name does exist.
5: Exist? He killed my wife.
4: But the evidence...
5: He killed my wife, you hear me? He killed my wife.
4: Yes, I know.
5: No, you listen to me. You listen, I'll make you listen. For days you've been out there in that courtroom talking words. Words, high-sounding legal words. All the time you won't believe the word I told you. All the time back of that mug of yours, you've been thinking, yeah, he killed her. I killed her. That's the worst thing that ever came into a man's life.
4: Now, Mac, I want you to...
5: Let me get it out of me. Marie was my wife. She was helping me and loving me. Guy come along who couldn't stand her being happy. Took a look at Marie and in that rat mind he must have said to himself, okay, beautiful, I'm going to get you. How and when, I don't know, but someday, beautiful, someday. That's what he said. And that's what he did.
4: What?
5: When Marie came over, sure, he got to be my friend. He came over and when Marie told him I was... Working late down at the plant, he said he'd wait for me. Business. Business of hell.
4: What?
5: Oh, how can I tell you? I can only think it in my head and remember it in my head. I hear her. That's you. Fighting again. Fighting.
4: I don't hear anything.
5: Fighting. She must have clawed at his eyes. And that knife in his hand. He stabbed her once. And again, and the third time. When I got home, she had strength to whisper just 2 words. His name. And then she was dead. And he killed her. He'd find me so I'd take the rat. Me that loved her, Mark Street. He did it. You hear me, Mark Street?
4: But no trace of the man.
5: He'll come back, I tell you. He'll come back now to hear that jury speak its peace. He'll come back. I know he will. That'll be my chance to get him. Get me that knife.
4: But Mac...
5: My knife, I got that. He'll be there. I can give it to him once, twice, three times the way he did to her, and his face and his neck and his dirty heart dead the way she's dead, his blood wiping out what he did to her. A knife. Get me a knife.
6: Order in the courtroom,
5: unless
6: order is immediately restored.
5: You got it.
4: Everything's going to be all right.
5: Sure is.
4: You certainly didn't think I'd really... Well, I mean a man in my position.
5: You didn't bring it?
4: be sensible, Mac. How could I? Your wild story about revenge against a man nobody knows.
5: Double crossing.
4: Mac. Jury's coming. Ladies and gentlemen of the jury, have you reached the verdict?
6: We have, Your Honor.
4: You will read the verdict.
6: We, the jury, find the defendant is charged in the indictment guilty of murder in the first degree.
4: Prisoner will rise and face the court.
2: He's talking to you, Mac. What?
4: The prisoner will rise.
2: Judge, get up, Rogan.
5: Mark Street. You're here, I know it.
4: Mac, Rogan, have you anything to say before sentence is passed upon you?
5: I see him.
4: Rogan, what's the matter?
5: Mark Street, he's here. Here.
7: Mark Street, you're here, I see you. I'll get you now.
8: Get him,
7: oh, now he's here. Mark Street, I've got to get him. It's killing him. It's raining. It's killing him. It's your home. Get him. Get away. Here, I saw him. Mark Street, listen to me. I'll get you. I tell you, I'll get you. You got hurt. Great time. What's across your face and what's broken out?

0: asking you as a particular favor to me, Rogan, to behave yourself.
1: Yeah.
0: Well, every man in this cell block is a condemned man. Disturbances just make it harder for everyone concerned.
1: I ain't gonna be with you long, Warden.
0: There's 2 weeks yet, my boy.
1: I'm not going out that way.
0: Oh. Escape, eh?
1: I'm just telling you not to count too much on springing that trap.
0: Don't try it, Logan. No man's ever escaped from the death house in this penitentiary. And no man ever will.
1: Yeah.
0: Well, this is it, Logan.
2: And I wouldn't.
0: Oh, hello, Rico. Guard, open the cell door.
3: Hello, Logan.
0: In here, Rogan.
2: What's the matter, Warden? Your hotel getting crowded, so you gotta give me a roommate?
0: Now behave yourself, men. I don't want any trouble.
2: Well, I sure, Warden. We don't make any trouble.
0: I hope not. See you later.
2: The Warden's like a school teacher. Rogan?
1: How do you know my name?
2: Yeah, there ain't much going on around here, Rico Bartelli don't know.
1: Yes?
2: Yeah. You want to know?
1: How do you get out of here?
2: Well, there's 2 ways. One through that door where you just came in with the Warden. And the other through that green door down there at the other end. That's a funny door. It only opens up one way.
1: They're not going to hang me.
2: Yeah, a lot of guys say that, but they feed the worms just the same.
1: I'm getting out of here.
2: Well, easy just to talk.
1: I got to get out.
2: Why?
1: To kill you crazy?
2: Well, never mind. To me, it doesn't make no difference just so long as you help me. I told you, Rico, about telling those lots of things. Well, listen to this. I know where to crack this place.
1: You just talk.
2: I'll die in my spot. Don't just talk, my friend. Me, I ain't got time to talk.
1: Yeah.
2: I think they're going to hang me 3 days from now.
1: Oh.
2: Yeah, that's why when I say something, I mean it. You too.
1: The guts. Hey, listen.
2: Look. Today, 4 o'clock. They'll let me and you out in the room down there that they call an exercise room. We're supposed to walk up and down and get exercise so we'll feel good when they stretch our neck. Hold you and me in the exercise room for 10 minutes. No guard. They figure it's all right. Because the room ain't got nothing in it, no window. And the guard locks it up from the outside.
1: Then how do you...
2: I'm trying to tell you. The room is nothing. Bare walls. Dead wall. And then the floor, there's one iron saw lid leading down to the sewer that runs under this like the river.
1: Marie?
2: Sure. You do like I say, Marie will see you pretty quick.
1: This water, how deep is it?
2: Well,
1: no. Doesn't make any difference. I can swim in it.
2: Yeah, not in this water, my friend.
1: Why not? How far is it from where we can get in the sewer to the river?
2: A mile.
1: I can swim a dozen.
2: Yeah, not in this water.
1: Why not? Tell me, why not?
4: Hey, you guys! My God!
2: Okay, screw. I'm going to sleep.
1: Tell me. Why not?
2: Because, my friend, after the pipe that's under the exercise room goes a little way, it joins the main pipe.
1: Well?
2: And on the main, so there's no room for swimming. The pipe's filled to the top with water.
1: I'll swim it anyway.
2: And breathe what? The water?
1: I've got to get out.
2: Sure, you've said that before. But you ain't going to get out if you don't listen to Rico. I tell you, the water in the sewer's up to the top. Maybe half or 1 inch clear air up on top. Not enough to swim, my friend. But just enough to get air. If you got the right thing.
1: What? A diving rig?
2: A little piece of rubber pipe that you keep in your mouth. And you stick it up out of the water so you're sucking the air while you walk through the water. It's over your head.
1: Where do you get the rubber hose?
2: Here. See? I got one right here. And I got another one for you. This end stuck in my mouth. Listen, I raise it high like this. So it sticks up out of the water and I suck up that little inch of air that's waiting up there on top.
1: Mark Street, I'll be coming for you soon.
2: Mark Street, what's that? All I want to know is you're going to break with me down the sewer tomorrow.
1: Man, you don't know what you're doing for me.
2: Shut your mouth. I do it because I can't lift a heavy sewer lid by myself. But with you, we'll lift it.
1: We'll lift it.
2: Okay. Tomorrow, 4 o'clock, we try, huh? 4 o'clock.
5: Ladies and gentlemen, a deep breath. Please, before we go on with the story of Vengeance and Mac Rogan. Yes, and while we do so, girls, is this how you feel these strenuous war days?
6: No, I'm not going to dance with a soldier. I'm too tired out to enjoy it. And since I've gotten so thin and run down and on edge, Nobody wants to dance with me anyway.
3: Well, you don't look so good lately. But listen, you know Sally Blake? Well, she was underweight and weary and jumpy, too. And she found out that all she needed was more vitamin B and iron.
6: Vitamin B and iron? I don't understand.
5: Let me explain, miss. When you don't get enough vitamin B from your food, you may lose your appetite, so you don't eat enough. And then you may lose weight and lose your pep. Or you may not get all the good out of your food. And when you don't get enough iron from what you eat, you may be weak and pale and washed out.
6: Oh, dear. It's more vitamin B and iron is what I need. I suppose I've got to take some disagreeable medicine.
3: Sally didn't. She took ironized yeast tablets. She says they're a cinch to take. Just pleasant little tablets. And you should use that.
5: And now, back to Lights Out. This is the day and the time for the two condemned men to make their try for freedom.
0: Get plenty of exercise, boys. Won't be long now.
1: Sure, screw well exercise. Franco. Look, Lord, there's no sewer lid in it.
2: You think they got a label on it or something?
1: Quit talking. We got to move fast. Show me for the leather.
2: Okay, okay. Keep your pants on.
1: Yeah.
2: You see the circle on the floor?
1: Yeah.
2: That's the lid. It's covered with cement, just like the floor.
1: What? Heaven already. Wait how we lift it out.
2: Keep quiet. Yeah. I got something that'll do the work.
1: A cold chisel.
2: I told you, Rico Bartelli's a smart guy. This little piece of steel cost me plenty. But I got her and she's going to get me right out of here. Now listen.
1: Yeah.
2: Look. Stick the chisel in the crack. And push up. The cover comes up a little bit. And you stick your fingers underneath. Okay. I got it. There. Now get your fingers under.
1: Yeah.
2: Okay. Now lift her. Lift it.
7: Where's your crunching, my fingers?
2: Don't make noise. The glass. Don't make it noise.
7: My fingers. Mother of mercy. My fingers. Get that lid off me.
2: I'll get it up again. You're like a god over you. I've got in the room. Get the lid up.
7: Oh,
2: man. There. I got it. Now help me. I've got it up again. Help me lift it. There it is. There we go. Let it down.
1: Never with my fingers. Let's go.
2: Okay. You drop down there first. I don't know how deep the water is.
1: There goes.
2: Kevin. Is it all right down there?
1: Yeah. Come on.
2: Okay. Well, it's not so deep.
1: I'm up to my waist. Which way now?
2: This way. Come on. Blasted dark. I know the way. Yeah.
1: That's it. Through the way
2: fast. I can't go too fast. Same story, someplace along here. I might fall in.
1: Okay.
2: Well. Yes.
1: Keep going, keep going.
2: Black, I can't see nothing. I'm gonna go wrong.
1: Shut up, Black. Shut up. The water, don't you feel? It's moving faster.
2: Yeah, you're right. That means the main flow's up ahead.
1: Come on. Why shouldn't I? The main pipe's ahead.
2: Yeah, the main pipe's ahead.
1: That means we're going right. Oh, I'm not afraid of drowning as I can't drown. I've got to kill him first. I can't drown.
2: No.
1: That doesn't matter to you. Come on. Wait a minute. Give me my piece of rubber hose first.
2: Rubber hose?
1: Yeah, sure, like you told me to breathe through in the main sewer. Give it to me now and get the water separated.
2: Keep your what?
1: What's the matter with you,
2: man?
1: Tell me what's up.
2: Sure, why not? I only got one piece of rubber hose.
1: But, Rico, you said...
2: What I say and what is that? Two different things. I got one. A mace.
1: And mace?
2: You! You help me lift up that sword. Okay, that's swell. Now, if you want to go out and knock off that guy you always talk about, Okay, I ain't stopping you. Take a swim for yourself.
1: Give me that piece of hose.
2: You better take a swim while you're still healthy, my friend.
1: Give me that hose. Stay back from
2: give
1: me.
2: Give it to me. Okay, I'll give you.
1: Oh, wait, wait. Oh, shit.
2: Try to knife
1: me.
2: Hey, get out. You.
1: Your arm, Rico. Bend in it to make you bend over. Get that head of yours under the water.
2: No.
1: Drink it, Rico. Fill your double-crossing lungs with it, Rico.

0: The ivory door. I've got the chisel and the hose. Now you take that swim that you are gonna give me. Now, Mark Street, I'm coming after you.
1: Hey, now, but shut the door. We're closed, see? Might as well scram. 1 o'clock closing hours in this town.
0: Help me.
1: Hey, what's the matter with you?
0: Mark Street.
1: Huh? What's that you said?
0: Mark Street. Where is he?
1: Mark Street? Oh, you mean that lanky chiseler that... I didn't know exactly. I ain't seen the guy recent.
0: Where is he?
1: Hennessy's place. Yeah, that's it. I remember hearing a couple of the boys saying he moved in up there. Hey, wait a minute, fella. What you want to drink? What you want me to get? Well, is that a note? Walks right out on me. I wonder what in the... Gee. That's a funny thing. He ain't rained around here for a week. And the guy's clothes were soaking wet.

0: like I'm common, I'm a common. Waking a man up in the middle of the night, that's a disturbing the peace. Well, what's the matter?
1: Tell me.
0: Tell you what? What's the matter, you drunk? What do you want?
1: Mark Street.
0: Mark Street? Is that what you said?
1: They told me. He's staying here.
0: He was staying here, you mean?
1: He's gone?
0: That's right. He's gone.
1: Tell me. Where? Where is he now?
0: He's down 6 feet in the Rosamount Cemetery. Mark Street. He died last week. Good night.
1: Mark Street died last week. No, Mark Street, you can't cheat me that way. Rosemont Cemetery. All right, Mark Street. I'm coming out to you. Hey, John Burton. Hello. It's dark. Dark is only the moon. Ah, oh, now I can see. Here. Where's my beloved wife? No, not you. Mark Street, where are you? Where? So many graves, white stones, moonlight, so many dead. You're here, I'll find you. Here, Eliza. What are you mean? Henry Holm? No. Oh, I've got to find you, Mark Street. I've got to. Maybe this one. Here lies. Mark Street. I found you, Mark Street. I found you. All you dead, I found you. But are you dead? I must know. I will know. I will know. I will know. I will know. I will know. I will know. I will know. I will. I will.
2: I will.
1: I will know. I will know. The coffin. The coffin. Oh, I'm down to you at last, Mark Street. Now I'll know. Oh, they covered you well. If it is you. If that is you, Mark Street. Cheated me. Oh, no. Maybe not. Maybe not. Maybe there's a... Maybe there's another world beyond this one. A world of dead. Where you are now. I'll go there. I'll go there. I'll get you there with those cold chisel in my hand. I'll shove it in my heart, and then I'll be just like you. You hear me, Mark Street? It's Mac. Mac Wogan talking to you wherever you are. I'm coming to you.

0: Ben.
1: What's coming to you?
0: Mac Rosen.
2: Marie, I heard. How? When? I don't know. I heard you calling me.
0: Mac Rosen.
2: It is you, Marie. I heard you. I can hardly see. I don't know where I am, but I heard you.
0: You got your wish, my darling.
2: What?
0: Look. There in front of you.
2: Mark Street.
1: Mark Street at last?
3: No. No, let me go. The dead can't prove it, Dad. Let me go.
2: And the knife. The knife you killed her with is in my hands. The knife. At last, Mark Street, I'll give you what you gave her.
3: No, no.
2: Once in the face.
3: No.
2: Twice. A third time.
1: Now, go back to your grave, Mark Street, and I'll go to mine.
4: Mr. Obler, do you really think that revenge can go beyond the grave?
5: I like to think that it doesn't. I'd like to think that murder and mercy find equal rest in peaceful death.
4: Well, I'm interested in next week's story. You go back to California to do that one. What's it going to be about?
5: It's a long postponed tale. I started to do it 3 times in this program, and each time something happened. I'll tell you of those postponements in a moment, after you finish what you want to tell us.
4: Well, briefly, folks, if it's vitamin B and iron shortage that's keeping you thin and weak, tired, washed out, and really only half living, then do try ironized yeast tablets right away. 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And now, what about this postponed story, Mr. Obler?
5: Well, we all start things we don't finish. Now, before I started a word and started and didn't finish it. That reminds me of something that you folks may not have finished. I'm referring to your war stamp book. Don't say what again and turn that dial. You know that boy who used to live up the street from you who's in that flying fortress? He can't turn any dials and get out of there when the shrapnel gets close. He's got to keep on. And so how about you and that war stamp book? How long since you put another stamp in it? Remember, 4 25-cent stamps will buy a hand grenade. 15 50-cent stamps buy an anti-tank mine. 6 25-cent stamps a winter combat helmet. Yes, your money in war stamps can actually save the life of an American soldier. Here's another way to look at it. War stamps earn no interest. 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They pay you back $4 for every 3. 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In the future, well, it'll mean a future of a free world.
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1: Amos, this seems like Sunday.
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3: That's right. Rinso, the new Rinso with Solium, brings you the Amos and Andy Show. Yes, sir. Rinso, the soap that contains Solium, the sunlight ingredient, brings you a full half hour of entertainment with Lou Lubin, Eddie Green, Ernestine Wade, Jeff Alexander's orchestra and chorus, and radio's all-time favorites, Amos and Andy.

0: ladies and gentlemen, Lever Brothers Company, the makers of Rinso, invite you to sit back, relax, and enjoy Amos and Andy. Well, there's been some activity in the household of Kingfish and Sapphire Stevens. Sapphire's brother Leroy has come to New York and for the past 2 weeks has been living in their apartment. At the moment, Sapphire is in the kitchen as the Kingfish walks in.
1: George, have you seen Leroy? He ain't come home yet.
2: He ain't, huh?
1: No, I ain't seen him all day. What if anything could have happened to him?
2: Well, I don't know. Does you want me to call the morgue, see if they got any good news for us?
1: You're talking about my brother, George.
2: Oh, now, I'll just skip it, honey. Skip it. What you doing here in the kitchen this time of day?
1: Oh, just sorting out the laundry. And by the way, I just want to tell you that I ain't having no more starch put in your shirt collars.
2: Why not?
1: Well, Leroy says it scratches his neck.
2: Now, wait a minute here. That's the last straw. That goofy brother of yours has got to get out of here.
1: Don't you talk that way about my brother. At least he went out today and got himself a job. He's working as a janitor.
2: Working as a janitor?
1: Yes.
2: Yeah, well, that's going to disgrace me with the neighbors.
1: What you mean, disgrace you?
2: Well, they're going to say if one of them bums can get a job, why can't the other one? Huh?
1: Well, George, why don't you go out and get a job? I'm sick of you loafing around here.
2: Yeah, well, I can't right now. I got reporting business.
1: What business is that?
2: Well, I got to listen to the radio and see if I can guess the name of a song. There's got a program on the radio called The Secret Melody Program that goes on every day. Now, whoever guesses the name of that song they've been playing on the radio wins the $2,000 cash prize.
1: Well, a fat chance a dumbbell like you has of ever winning anything like that.
2: Now, wait a minute, Jerry. Don't you call me no dumbbell. Back home, I was well thought of. Everybody said I had brains down in Georgia.
1: Well, if you ask me, it's high time you sent for.
2: Now, wait a minute. So that's the story, Henry. I've been knocking my brains out trying to guess that secret melody. But I ain't getting no place with the thing.
3: Well, you must remember, Kingfish, you was an amateur. You know, most of them quiz contests is won by professional quizlings.
2: But if I could win the thing, I'd get $2,000 out of it.
3: $2,000? My. A hunk of cabbage like that would certainly stave off the grim spectrum of gainful employment.
2: Yeah, you know, Henry, there must be somebody who knows the name of that song that I could get it from.
3: Well, I don't think so, Kingfish. I imagine the only ones that know it is the musicians that plays in the orchestra on the program.
2: Yeah, I guess you're right.
3: Say, Kingfish, wait a minute here. It just recurs to me that one of their musicians happens to live at Mrs. Simpson's boarding house. A fellow by the name of Charlie Jackson.
2: Hey, wait a minute here, Henry. You done said something there. Maybe I could get the name of the song from this fellow Jackson.
3: Yes, but how would you go about it?
2: Well, I'll figure out something. I'll get Andy to help me. We'll go over and see this fellow Jackson and work some scheme. Oh, you know something, Henry? If I get that $2,000, the first thing I'm going to do is to kick that no-good brother-in-law of mine out of my apartment.
3: Oh, that's right. You have got your brother-in-law, Leroy Smith, staying with you, ain't you? Well, you're lucky it ain't your mother-in-law. They is even worse.
2: Yeah, I guess it is, already.
3: Oh, yes. With me, it started the very day that I married my wife, Clara. Mm-hmm. We were stuck with Clara's mother for 7 years. I tell you, it was terrible living all that time in the same house as my mother-in-law. And many's the time I was tempted to throw her out.
2: Yeah, well, why didn't you do it?
3: I couldn't. It was her house.
2: Oh! Well, Andy, now, this is Charlie Jackson's room right here. Now, remember to get the name of the secret melody out of him. We've got to make him make believe that we as talent scouts from the opera.
4: Yeah, I got you, Kingfish.
2: All right, I'm not going to do it.
4: And you're going to cut me in on the prize money.
2: Yeah, and don't forget now, back me up with all these stars we done discovered and all that stuff. How you do, sir? By any chance, could this be the renowned musician, Mr. Charlie Jackson?
5: Well, Charlie Jackson's my name.
2: Mr. Jackson, we is from the Metropolitan.
4: Yeah, we're the biggest life insurance company in the business.
2: No, Andy, wait a minute. We from the Metropolitan Opera Company, Mr. Jackson. You have excuse, Miss Brown. You've been sitting a little too near the bass drum, you know.
5: You say you is from the opera?
2: Yeah, sir, that's right. I is the head impresario, and this here is my chief scout, coach here, Mr. Pizzicato Brown. That's right.
5: Glad to know you.
4: You're welcome.
2: Now, Mr. Jackson, we has done heard you play on the radio, and we come to offer you a job with the Metropolitan Opera Company.
5: Me, a job like that?
2: Mm-hmm.
5: That must pay big money.
2: Oh, it does. You get $100 a performance plus everything to throw up on the stage there.
5: Now, wait a minute. Just a minute. You ain't really talent scouts, is you?
2: We ain't talent scouts. You say that about men that has discovered and developed the greatest tenor of all times, John Charles Tibbetts?
5: Well, gentlemen, all this has been happening so fast.
2: Well, now, wait. That's just the way we work fast. We is fast. Well, you take the case of Tibbetts. We was passing his house one day, heard him singing in the shower bath. We rushed in, signed him up right then and there. We rushed him right down to the Metropolitan.
4: Yeah, and he sung his first role while he was still soaking wet.
2: Oh, I tell you, Mr. Jackson, Metropolitan is after new blood, you see.
5: It is, eh?
4: Yeah, and it might as well be yours, too.
5: Well, this is all very flattering, but do you know what instrument that I play?
2: Well, who cares? With all them Italians screaming and shouting on the stage, who's going to hear the music anyway?
5: Well, all the same, I didn't know that they used my instrument in the opera. I play a hot banjo.
4: Well, listen, nobody cares where you got the banjo so long as you can play it.
2: Now, Mr. Jackson, before we sign you up here, we require what they call in the opera in the big league there, sort of a short audition.
5: I got my banjo right here.
2: Yeah, pick it up there.
5: Now, let me see. What will I play?
2: Yeah, well, now, it don't matter. Just pick out any tune at random. Say, how about that song you play on the radio program every day? I think they call it The Secret Melody or something like that.
5: Okay, The Secret Melody.
2: Yeah.
5: Well, here we go.
2: Well, get started.
5: Started? I already finished.
2: What you talking about?
5: That's all there is to the banjo part. You see, we got a 12-piece orchestra, and every musician just gets the music for his own part. Now, the banjo part is...
2: play that again, will you? That's very good, Mr. Jackson. A lot of feeling in there, especially the crescendo into the obbligata there.
5: Thanks.
2: Yeah, well, now, that qualifies you for the Metropolitan, all right, except for one thing. Now, to prove that you got a good ear, what is the title of the thing you just played, that secret melody?
5: Oh, the title of, so that's what you fellas was after. I know there was something fishy about this. Listen, you big bum, get out of here. Beat it.
2: All right, we get out of here. Oh, hello there, Leroy. I see you home already.
6: Hiya, brother-in-law.
2: Well, Goof, I hear that you got a job as a janitor.
6: Yeah, I got a job at the radio station down here on Lenox Avenue.
2: You mean the radio station where they're running that secret melody contest?
6: That's right. And you know something, Kingfish? I knows the name of the song.
2: You does?
6: Yeah. But it don't do me no good, because the employees at the radio station ain't allowed to enter the contest.
2: Well, dear darling brother-in-law, I love you. I love you. Look here, how about you giving me the answer?
6: Well, that wouldn't be honest. But since you is my dear brother-in-law, I'll let you have it for $100.
2: Well, $100, huh? You want, now, look, Leroy, look here. Serious, now, I ain't got the money right now. But I tell you what, give me till tomorrow, and I'll have the $100 for you.
6: Okay, Kingfish, then I'll give you the name of the secret melody.
2: Oh, that's great. Boy, when I get that $2,000 prize money, I'm gonna...
7: Rise with you.

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1: Well, hello there, Shorty. How you feeling today?
2: Hi, King Fish. My blood pressure's up to a... I got shooting pains in my back. I got terrible aches in my... You can't... I can't complain.
1: Yeah, well, now, say, Shorty, look here. I need $100 to buy the name of a secret melody. Now, could you lend it to me?
2: Listen, Ken Fish, every time I see you, you jip me. And it always costs me money.
1: Well, now, wait a minute, Shorty.
2: You know borrowing money breaks up friendships. We've been pals for years. If I could lend you $100, then you'd owe it to me, and you'd start avoiding me. You'd never speak to me. You'd stop coming in my barber shop. Why, you'd even cross the street when you saw me. Why, you... You know, Kingfish, it's almost worth $100.
1: So you ain't gonna give it to me, huh, Shorty?
2: I'm sorry, Kingfish. Money's too scarce these days. Why, I hear that even the presidential candidates are stealing the pen.
1: What you mean?
2: Well, they have spent all their money campaigning. You know, it cost them plenty to go around traveling around the country making speeches like that.
1: Yeah, somebody ought to take up a collection for them fellas. A collection, hey, wait a minute. That give me an idea here how to raise $100. If I could convince Andy that I has been appointed special collector for the presidential candidate, maybe he'd come across with some money.
2: Yeah, it's certainly worth a trial, then.
1: Yeah, I'll go over to the office now, and I'll catch Andy, or this political angle might be just the thing with everybody talking about voting and everything.
2: Oh, yeah. That's all my family's been discussing for weeks. Yeah, and on bright and early election morning, we'll all be down to polls to vote, all except my father.
1: Well, why ain't he voting, Shorty?
2: Well, he said the issues in this campaign is that he said the way the party system works, he said the international situation is you can't. He can't make an X.
1: Hello there, Brother Andy.
3: Yeah, hello there, Kingfish. How is you?
1: Brother Andy, I'm glad you dropped in. I just about called you on the phone.
3: Oh, something new happened on that secret melody contest?
1: Oh, no, Andy. I ain't got no more time to monkey with that contest. I done give that thing up. I'm busy now collecting campaign funds for the presidential candidate, and I got your name on my list here. Yeah, I got you down for $100, yeah.
3: Oh, is you gone crazy? Why must I give that much money to any campaign fund?
1: Well, patriotism, Andy.
3: Yeah, but $100.
1: Well, certainly you was that patriotic. Benedict Arnold's grandson just sent in $200.
3: Well, listen, which one of the candidates is you collecting for anyway?
1: Well, all of them, Andy. You see, they has all spent so much money on the presidential campaign that they're all flat busted.
3: You mean to tell me that Dewey and Truman...

0: and all the rest of them is broke.
1: And look here, Mr. Truman's campaign fund is so loaded for the past 2 weeks he ain't been able to afford no Secret Service men to guard him.
0: Holy. No fooling, ain't he getting no protection?
1: We're lucky that our fund was able to help out a little. We sent him $6 and he bought Margaret a pair of brass knuckles.
0: The candidate's done clear out of money, huh?
1: Oh, yeah, you take Governor Dewey. Now, the other night, he wanted Madison Square Garden to make a speech in. He could only raise half the rent for the place.
0: Now, he didn't let him have it, huh?
1: Oh, yeah. Dewey got in there all right, but he had to speak in the between the rounds of a boxing match.
0: Oh, yeah. He was talking from the ring, huh?
1: Yeah.
0: Well, did he make a good speech?
1: Hard to tell. He got knocked out in the eighth round.
0: I guess with iron halls and all that stuff, them candidates is got a lot of expenses, all right.
1: Oh, yeah, well, getting a tomato and egg stands off the clothes alone are going to run them $800-$900, you know.
0: Yeah, that's right. They've really been throwing a lot of vegetables this year, ain't they?
1: Well, of course, with the candidates running short of money the way it is, why, they don't mind getting that free food pitched at them so much. Matter of fact, one candidate made his last three speeches with a deep freeze unit right on the platform with him, you see. Yeah, he was packing the stuff in there fast as he was through it, doesn't he?
0: Well, tell me this, Kingfish. If I helps out by donating to these candidates, do I get anything out of it?
1: Well, naturally, and the winning candidate will remember you after election.
0: Yeah.
1: For $100, I think I might be able to arrange for you to get a job as director of the Mint.
0: Oh, yeah. Say, a job like that must pay pretty good, huh?
1: Well, actually, they don't pay no regular salary. But I think you make out all right, Andy. You see, the official Mint director's uniform got 26 pockets in it, and your take-home pay is terrific.
0: Yeah, boy, that sounds like a job for me. Well, I ain't got the cash with me, Kingfish, so I tell you what, I'll write you a check here now for $100.
1: Andy, you'll never regret it. Now, you will be a national hero. Might even end up being buried in Grant's tomb.
0: Yeah. Boy, that's great. I'd like to do that right now, you know.
1: Yeah. Now, here's a pen with some ink in it, Andy. Sit down there. That's it.
0: Yeah.
1: Now, write out the check. Now, as soon as you write it, I'll go down to the bank and deposit it in the campaign fund.
0: Okay.
1: Hello, Amos.
2: Hello, everybody.
0: Hi, Amos. Hi.
1: Don't pay no attention to him, Andy. Keep writing there.
0: Yeah.
2: What is you writing there? Oh, a check, who is you writing that to, Ender?
0: Well, I...
1: By the way, Amos, how's all your children?
2: Oh, they're fine, Kingfish, fine, thank you. Say, Andy, who are you writing the check to?
0: Amos, I'm doing this for my country. I'm going to be buried in Grant's tomb with Benedict Arnold.
1: Now, look, Andy, now you got it all written there. Just sign your name on the check and we're all set.
0: Okay.
2: Well, Andy, I see you're writing a check there for $100. That's a lot of money.
0: Yeah, we got a lot of candidates.
2: Where's the check going?
0: Well, I'm going
1: Don't tell him, Andy. Amos ain't on my list.
2: What kind of list?
1: All signed to Andy Good. Now, I'll take the check down now and right to the bank.
0: Now, wait a minute, Kingfish. The ink on it ain't dry.
1: Yeah, well, I'm going to run to the bank. The breeze will dry it off.
0: You see, Amos, the Kingfish is collecting for all the candidates' campaign fund, and I gets a political job no matter who gets hit with a tomato.
2: But, Andy, you is crazy. That Kingfish ain't got nothing to do with no campaign fund. He just gypped you out of $100. If I was you, Andy, I'd stop payment on that check.
0: Yeah, he done gypped me. Let me get on that telephone here and call the bank. That Kingfish. Tell me I'm going to work in the Mint and take my salary home in a deep freeze.
1: Well, hello there, Leroy. How is my dear brother-in-law?
3: Fine, Kingfish. Sapphire ain't home yet.
1: Say, Leroy, dear, about that $100 that I was going to raise to buy the name of that secret melody from you, I almost had it, but they stopped the payment on the check on me just a second ahead of time. If I'd have had on sneakers, I'd have made it.
3: Well, you can forget it, Kingfish. Don't worry about the money.
1: Yeah, what you mean, Leroy?
3: Well, I got tired of waiting for you, so I sold the name of the secret melody to a fellow by the name of Andrew Brown.
1: Well, now, wait a minute. You can't do that, do I?
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0: private lawyer.
1: Hi, King Fester.
0: Yeah. I want to talk to you if you ain't too busy with the presidential election.
1: Now, I ain't interested in politics this time. See, but 4 years ago, election time, I really got out and fought. I was right in the middle of the political campaign myself.
0: Well, I can't picture you in politics.
1: I made a smart move, too. Went all over the neighborhood, kissing babies and kissing young girls and kissing mothers. And I went all through my district kissing and kissing.
0: Yeah, tell me this, what was you running for, Stonewall?
1: I wasn't running for nothing. I was just out for the smooching.
0: Oh! Well, now, look, Stonewall, Andy done got the answer to that big secret melody radio contest, and I want it for myself. Now, look like Andy gonna win the thing, get himself $2,000. I can't let that slip through my fingers. What can I do, Stonewall?
1: Now, Kingfish, if Andy wins $2,000, he won't get to keep all of it. The government will grab a big percentage for taxes.
0: Taxes. Hey, wait a minute, Stonewall. I think you done give me an angle there. I'll go over and tell Andy that the government will take a big percentage for taxes, and he might get undisrecurred, and I might be able to get the name of the secret melody out of him.
1: Yeah. Well, you're all set. You know, speaking of these giveaway programs, they're beginning to cut into my law practice.
0: What you mean, Stonewall?
1: Well, 3 of my most dependable clients have gone out of business. They say if you can get the stuff from nothing on the radio, why bother to steal it?
2: Hello there, Kingfish. What are you doing sitting here in the lodge with that big smile on your face?
0: Well, Andy, I just sitting here thinking how lucky me and you is that we ain't got no chance of winning that secret melody contest.
2: Kingfish, excuse me for protruding. I don't want to be ignorant about this thing, but just why is we lucky?
0: Why is we lucky?
2: Yeah.
0: Well, ain't you heard about the new tax the government has on all the prizes that's won in these contests?
2: They got a tax on that now? How much is the tax, Kingfish?
0: Well, the tax now is 100%, maybe more. And all the cash money that is won in these contests goes straight down to Washington.
2: Down to Washington? Well, what do they want with all the money down there?
0: They revise it up under the what is known as the federal split the loot plan.
2: Well, what do they need more money for? Don't the government have enough taxes already?
0: Well, Andy, it takes a lot of money to run a big country like this. For instance, down in Washington, they spend at least $2 million a week printing all them pamphlets.
2: What kind of pamphlets?
0: Pamphlets explaining why it costs so much to print the pamphlets. That's right.
2: Yeah, they really gives a service, all right, don't they?
0: Oh, sure, and the government needs money for Social Security. That runs them way up in the big figure.
2: Hey, tell me something, Kingfish. Just what is that Social Security stuff?
0: Oh, that's a big help, too, Andy. When you are 65 and can't work no more, they has got it fixed so that you get just enough money to starve to death the rest of your life.
2: Yeah.
0: You know, and the government needs money for the unemployment insurance.
2: Yes, huh?
0: Oh, if it wasn't for that, half the people in this country would be forced to go to work. Oh, I tell you.
2: You know, Kingfish, it's things like this that makes me proud to be an American.
0: Yeah. And can't you see that by winning the contest, you would end up worse off than you is now?
2: Oh, yeah, this is a mess, all right. I'm sorry I paid Leroy $100 for the answer to that thing, you know what?
0: You bought the answer from Leroy, Andy? Well, this is a surprise for me. So you're going to win the contest? Well, my deepest sympathy, Andy.
2: Yeah, you know, from all you has told me, Kingfish, I is really sorry that I know that secret melody is the Egyptian love song.
0: Egyptian love song?
2: Yeah.
0: Well, I gotta be running along. See you later, Andy.
2: Hey, wait a minute. Come here, Kingfish. I'll go with you.
0: What's the matter?
2: Well, you know, on second thought, I think I'll check into this tax business a little further and see if there's any loopholes in the thing.
0: Well, now, wait a minute, Andy, wait a minute. Don't go look here. Seeing that you has done got gypped out of $100 by a blood relative of mine who is also in the family... Right. I was going to refund you the money so as not to be smudged the proud name of Stevens.
2: Yeah.
0: Now, I tell you what, I'll borrow some money on my furniture and give you the $100 right away.
2: Good. Kingfish, you as a pal.
0: That's right.
3: Say, Kingfish, what you doing here at the lodge hall this late in the day?
0: Well, I tell you, Henry, I done inveigled the secret melody out of Andy, and I sent it into the radio station 2-3 days ago. And the contest ended today, and I ought to hear almost any time now.
3: Well, that's wonderful. It looks like you're going to be a rich man, Kingfish.
0: Oh, yeah. Oh, boy, I sure like to see Andy's face when he hears I won the $2,000.
3: Yeah.
0: Wait a minute. Come in.
4: I'm looking for George Steep.
0: Yeah, sir. That's me.
4: Oh, well, I'm from the Secret Melody radio program.
0: Oh, yes, sir, yes.
4: I'm happy to inform you, Mr. Stevens, that you've correctly guessed our secret melody.
0: Oh, sure enough, yes.
4: Yes, I have the check for you right here.
0: Yeah, sir, well, it was sheer brain work, Mr., sheer brain work. And that $2,000 check you got there gonna come in mighty handy, yes, sir.
4: Well, Mr. Stevens, the prize is $2,000, but it seems that a former janitor of ours, Leroy Smith, sold the answer to 225 other people. And your share is $8.79.
0: Oh, no, wait a minute.

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0: Tuesday, you have the great American privilege of voting. No one will know who you voted for. That is your secret and sacred privilege. So exercise it. Vote Tuesday. Good night, folks.
1: See you next Sunday.
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3: Johnny Deller.
4: This is Ed Murphy, Johnny, Keystone Mutual.
3: Oh, hi, Ed.
4: Not so good, Johnny. Could you come over to the office right away?
3: Well, sure, Ed, but what's...
4: I don't want to go into it on the phone, Johnny. It's going to be quite a shock to you. It's about Ben Bryson.
3: Ben Bryson?
4: Yeah, a good friend of yours, isn't he?
3: Yeah, he was. Too bad he had to die that way.

0: 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The following is an accounting of expenditures during my investigation of the Ben Bryson matter. Expense account item one, $2.40. Taxi fare from my apartment to the Keystone Building and the office of Ed Murphy, Vice President.
1: I thought as much of Brent as I would my own son. I watched him work his way up to the top job in this company, Chief Adjuster for the West Coast, head of our San Francisco Claims Office. Not bad for a young man. I was proud of Ben.
0: Yeah, I know, Ed.
1: And in an accident last month, foggy night, he missed a curve, drove his car off a cliff into the Pacific Ocean. And that was that. The end.
0: Only it wasn't the end, or you wouldn't call me over here.
1: No, it wasn't, Johnny. Within 2 weeks after Ben's death, we started getting complaints from some of our clients out there. Demands for adjustment on claims Ben had reported paid weeks before. Requests for settlement, so on. We couldn't figure it, but we went to work quietly, and we found out.
0: Oh? You found out what?
1: Ben's accounts had been doctored for a long time, Johnny. They were short, way short. In the months before he was killed, he'd embezzled nearly $80,000 from the company.
0: Not Ben Bryson, Ed. Anybody else, yes. But money never meant anything to Ben.
1: Johnny, here's a ticket to San Francisco. Plane leaves in 2 hours.
0: Now, wait a second, Ed. I think I'd like to pass this one.
1: Yeah, so would I, but we can't, you know that. Left a lot of questions, Johnny. They've got to be answered. And $80,000 of the company's money is missing. Has to be accounted for.
0: Yeah, I know, but maybe you ought to get somebody else, Ed.
1: I'd be awful grateful if you'd do it, Johnny. You'd have the best chance. You knew him. He was your friend.
0: Yeah, he was my friend.
1: I know how you feel. Johnny.
0: All right, Ed. Somebody's got to do it. And like you said, Ben was my friend. Let's have the ticket. Expense account item two, $8.90. Tips, incidentals, and taxi from the San Francisco airport to the Fairmont Hotel, where I read taxi to Ben's last address, the Franciscan Arms apartment. Ben had always been the two-room bachelor walk-up type, but the Franciscan Arms was equal parts of glitter, glass, swank, and price, with a uniformed doorman, bar off the lobby, and a manager with a gardenia in his lapel. A real gardenia.
2: I'm most desirous of assisting you in every way possible, Mr. Dollar, but I'm terribly afraid there's simply very little I can tell you about the late Mr. Bryson.
0: Discretion, you mean? Policy of the house?
2: No, of course we do try to protect privacy of our residents.
0: Even to the extent of turning down $20?
2: Well, under the circumstances. Thank you. Gratuities of this nature are always welcome. Pardon me. Yes? Oh, yes, Madame Rendrick. Yes, I'll send one of the boys up, little Coco. Yes, right away, Madame Rendrick. Nasty little poodle. She ought to walk it herself, take some weight off her. Now, about Mr. Bryson. He'd been our guest for about 6 months at the time of his tragic accident. A true gentleman, bon vivant, and, well, on the crassly materialistic side, a free spender.
0: I'm sorry, 20 is all I'll go for.
2: Mr. Dollar.
0: What about visitors? Friends here in the building?
2: None that I can recall. Oh, except Mrs. Kern, of course.
0: Mrs. Kern?
2: One of the loveliest and most charming guests we've ever had the pleasure. Pardon? Yes? Yes, Madame Rendrick. The boy is on his way. Oh, yes. Well, please tell Coco I'm so sorry. Coco, what a ridiculous name for a dog.
0: Yeah, and how about Mrs. Kern?
2: Well, she and Mr. Bryson were inseparable.
0: And Mr. Kern?
2: Deceased. Only this year, I believe.
0: Wonder if I could talk to Mrs. Kern.
2: I'm afraid not, Mr. Dollar. She's been gone for 10 days.
0: Gone? Where?
2: I'm in the faintest idea. She'll be back eventually, though, of course. She still has her apartment here. Oh, that poor dear. Such a tragic coincidence.
0: What do you mean, tragic coincidence?
2: Well, as I understand it, Mrs. Kern's

0: I've been tending bar here for 2 years, Mr. Dollar. I was here before Mr. Bryson moved in, and I'm still here now that he's gone. I guess I knew as much about him as a bartender usually knows. You were his friend, though. How come you're asking me the question?
1: Well, I hadn't seen him for quite a while. He got out of touch. You know how it goes.
0: Yeah, friends drift apart. The mixed-up world, getting more mixed up all the time. Oh, yes, sir, the usual. Wants a double martini. Always wants a double martini. Yeah, Mr. Bryson spent a lot of time in here. Always with Alvy, of course.
1: Alvy?
0: Mrs. Kern, young widow that lives here in the building. Everybody calls her Alvy. You know, makes friends easy.
1: And one of her friends was Ben.
0: The main one. With her every night. I guess he was nuts about her.
1: He was nuts about something.
0: Well, can't say as I blame him. You ought to see her. Personally, though, I'd hate to be married to a doll like that. He'd go right through a man, leave him high and dry. A doll like that's born to be a widow.
1: Was Ben in here the night he was killed?
0: Yeah, left about 9. 2 hours later, he was dead.
1: He left alone, I suppose?
0: No, Alvy was with him.
1: Expense account item 3. $20 tip to the apartment house manager. And $1.25. Taxi to my hotel. I couldn't figure the next step. Alvy Kern was the key, and without her, I was stopped cold. None of Ben's old friends had seen him since he started going around with her. His office girl knew how to type and not much else. It was a cold trail. $80,000 had disappeared, and Ben had driven off a cliff and died. There weren't many answers left behind. Then, 2 days later, I got a phone call. Johnny Dollar.
2: Oh, this is Maurice, Mr. Dollar. Is the Franciscan on?
1: Oh, yeah, yeah.
2: I have some very interesting information.
1: Well?
2: Well.
1: All right, $20. What's the information?
2: Well, I've just received a letter from Mrs. Kern. She wants me to forward her mail in care of American Express, Panama City, Panama.
1: Panama City. Okay, Maurice, thanks. Thanks a lot. Expense account item 4, $92.47. Hotel, telegrams, and incidentals in San Francisco. Expense account item 5, $267.20. Airfare and incidentals to Panama City, Panama.
3: No, un momentito, señor.
1: ¿Ah?
3: You are señor Dollar, no?
1: Oh, yes.
3: El capitán de Vano of the Parma Federal Police, at his orders. We have received your radiogram, señor, and I have been instructed to cooperate with you intentionally.
1: Oh, good. What about Mrs. Kern? Had any luck finding her?
3: But of course. She's registered at the Hotel Primero. Most unusual. It is small, located on the waterfront. The one would think to find her in surroundings more cheap.
1: Is she alone?
3: So I am informed. So, what are your plans, Senor Dollar?
1: Well, I want to talk to her first. After that, we'll see. I'll check with you later, Captain.

0: I've heard your name before, Mr. Dollar. Ben, Mr. Bryson mentioned you.
1: Was it Ben or Mr. Bryson?
0: It has been. Please, I'd rather not talk about it, Mr. Dollar. Ever since that terrible accident, all I wanted to do is forget. That's why I came down here, to get away and try to forget.
1: You thought quite a lot of him, huh?
0: We were going to be married.
1: Well, too bad it didn't work out. You'd have had a good life. Ben's wealth and your...
0: Well, I had the idea that he'd just work for an insurance company.
1: And live the way he did? Oh, come now, Mrs. Kern.
0: Well, actually, that side of it didn't seem to matter much. My husband left me quite well off. And...
1: How long were you married before he died?
0: Only 10 months.
1: Oh, you do have bad luck, don't you?
0: Mr. Dollar, I'm not sure I understand this attitude.
1: Relax. Here, have a cigarette.
0: No, thanks. My vices don't include smoking.
1: Oh? Mind if I do?
0: Of course not.
1: Thanks. Do you have a suite here, Mrs. Kern? Or just this room?
0: Just this room? Why?
1: Well, then I imagine this door leads to the bath.
0: What are you doing?
1: It does. But it's empty.
0: Of course it's empty.
1: Then the only other possibility is that closet.
0: Stay away from there.
1: There was cigarette smoke in the air when I came in. Stubs in the ashtray. If you don't smoke, where did they come from?
0: There's no one here. Stay back or I'll...
1: Look, Mrs. Kern, turning out the lights may be romantic, but it's not the best... Oh! I shook my head trying to clear it, finally staggered to my feet and found the light switch. Albie Kern was cowering against the wall, staring at me, scared but not saying anything. I stumbled toward the door. The corridor was empty.
0: You're wrong, Johnny. There wasn't anybody here. I'm the one who hit you.
1: To hit like that, you'd have to grow a fist 3 times your size. No. I know what the game is now. I should have caught on sooner, but I didn't.
0: There's no game. I don't know what you mean.
1: Look, only one person I know tears cigarettes apart and shreds the paper that way.
0: No, Johnny, you're wrong.
1: The two of you, in it together all along. They didn't find a body because there wasn't anybody. He's still alive, hiding out. I know who hit me. It was Ben Bryson.

0: expense account item 5, 40 cents U.S. currency for a handful of aspirin tablets. Ben, or whoever it was who slugged me, had got away from the hotel without being caught. I gave Ben's description to Captain Devano, and I went to bed. At breakfast in the morning, I still hadn't heard from Devano, but I did get a repeat performance from my other little playmate.
1: Good morning, Johnny.
0: Hmm? Oh, good morning, Mrs. Kern.
1: Mind if I sit down?
0: Not if you don't double up your fist again.
1: I can explain that, Johnny.
0: With all night to think it over? I'll bet you can.
1: I mean, really. I wasn't the one who hit you, of course. It was silly to claim such a thing, but it wasn't Ben either, Johnny. You don't mind if I call you Johnny. I mean, you were a close friend.
0: All right, Mrs. Kern. If it wasn't you and it wasn't Ben, who was it?
1: Well, the name doesn't really matter. Let's just say it was a friend who'd rather not be brought into the picture.
0: And let's also say that wasn't a bad attempt. But I still don't buy it.
1: It's true, Johnny. Ben was drowned in San Francisco when his car ran off into the ocean. He's dead.
0: He can't be dead in San Francisco and still be tearing up cigarettes in Panama.
1: I did that. I didn't smoke them. But I tore them that way. I picked up the habit from Ben. You took a guess and you were wrong. So forget it. Let's be friends.
0: Sorry, I can't afford it.
1: Do you think I sell my friendship?
0: It cost Ben $80,000 of the company's money. Did you get half of it, Mrs. Kern?
1: No.
0: How much did he have left?
1: Stop it. Can't you understand anything? Ben is dead.
0: No, he's not. But I wish he were.
1: What do you mean?
0: Just that.
1: But he was your friend.
0: That's right. I thought a lot of him. It hit pretty hard when I learned he'd been stealing from his company.
1: Johnny.
0: So I took the job of digging into the mess and trying to straighten it out. And now I find out he's still alive.
1: No.
0: So now I've got to catch him and take him back. That's going to be even tougher.
1: Oh, you wouldn't have to, Johnny. That is, if he were alive.
0: No, I wouldn't have to, but I'm going to.
1: Johnny.
2: Permiso, Señor Dollar.
0: Oh, morning, Captain.
2: It is possible to speak a word with you, senor.
0: Sure. Excuse me, Mrs. Kern.
1: Certainly.
2: I did not wish to mention the matter before the senora.
0: Turned up something?
2: Senor, my men have located Senor Bryson.
0: This is the place?
2: Si, senor. This man is leaving one of the little fishing boats which are tied to the embarcadero. The number 3 one, which is blue painted, you see?
0: Yeah, I see. Well, it sort of figures. If he wanted to hide out, this would be safer than living in a hotel. You're pretty sure it's him, huh?
2: Quien sabe, senor, but I think so. Miguel Pascaro, who is on the boat, said this man come 1 month ago and paid plenty money just to live on the boat tied up at the shore. And he is like you described, senora. I think so.
0: All right. I'll go on board and talk to him. I think it'll work better if I go alone.
2: Si, senor, I wait for you here.
0: Good. Well? Ben? Ben? Where are you?
3: Cabin's unlocked. Come on in.
0: Well, it's been a long time, Ben.
3: Come in, Johnny. Have a seat.
0: Thanks.
3: You'll have to overlook this litter. Temporary quarters. Johnny, why did it have to be you?
0: It had to be somebody, Ben. Sooner or later. You should have known that.
3: I guess. How'd you get onto it? Alvy?
0: Yeah, I traced her. Followed her down here.
3: She fouled up, Johnny. She wasn't supposed to come for 6 months, and the first thing I know, she's here. Said she couldn't wait.
0: Why did you do it, Ben?
3: You've seen Alvy. Do you need any more answers?
0: She worth the price?
3: For me? Sure. This face of mine always stopped the dames.
0: And Alvy was different?
3: She fell as hard as I did. I didn't know women like her even existed. She's for me all the way.
0: But you still had to buy her.
3: Mm-mm.
0: Price tag, $80,000.
3: No, you're wrong. It was only that Alfie'd always lived high, and I had to live that way, too, to be around her.
0: What were your plans, Ben? What were you going to do?
3: Go to Rio, Argentina, maybe, start a new life together. That's why I needed all that money. I didn't spend that much.
0: And Alfie agreed to that idea?
3: Sure, she was all for it.
0: Then why did she keep her apartment in San Francisco?
3: She didn't. Oh, you're wrong, Johnny. Somebody gave you a bum steer. She cut loose from everything. She told me she did.
0: Well, we can check on it when we get back there.
3: Easy, Johnny. Easy. I've had this gun on you ever since you came aboard. Now, don't make me use it.
0: Would you use it, Ben?
3: I'm up a dead end, Johnny, and I know it. But I'm still going on as far as I can. Don't try to stop me, Johnny. I don't want to kill you. But if I have to, I will.
0: I let him go. He backed out the cabin door, closed it behind him, and barred it on the outside. I heard his steps cross the deck and run along the wharf. And I waited for Captain Devano to call out, challenge him. But the only sound was a car motor starting up and speeding away. Then I heard somebody come running down the wharf.
4: Señor Dollar, are you there?
5: Yeah. Get the door open.
4: Where is he?
5: What happened?
4: He's gone, Señor. He takes the car. It is me to blame, Señor. I'm not alert before I know.
0: Oh, never mind. Where's the nearest telephone? Been over an hour. I should have found them by now.
4: Oh, they will, Signore. In Panama, we do not have too many roads, and they're all, blockaded.
0: Well, they might have slipped through before we got to a phone.
4: Oh, there was no time at the hotel. They say he... Ah, aquí está. Capitán Devano. Sí, sí, yo soy cerquito del mar. Sí, sí. No. ¿Cuál es? Que la... Sí. Cuídelo bien, ¿eh? Vamos ahorita. Adiós. They have been found, Señor Dollar.
0: Yeah, where?
4: They have tried to go by the old road on the cliff. It is too dangerous. They have missed the curve and going to the ocean.
0: What?
4: The car is under 10 meters of water. There is no signs of life.
0: Expense account item 6, $92, to charter a power launch and hire the services of a diver. The sea was calm, but the water wasn't clear enough to see more than just the outline of the car lying on the bottom. We waited for the diver to come up, and I looked up at the cliff towering over it. There's been another cliff like that in San Francisco.
4: Ah, yes, señor. He's coming up.
0: Oh, good.
4: ¿Qué pasó, Jan?
6: Suerte. El cuerpo de la señora que está abajo. Pero es el único. No hay otro.
4: ¿Seguro?
6: Sí, señora. No hay otro abajo.
0: What's the matter, Captain?
4: We have found only the body of Mrs. Kern. Señor Bryson's body is not in the car.
0: The same pattern. A car plunging off a cliff into the ocean and a body missing from it. Only this time I knew it wasn't fake. Ben couldn't have done a thing like that to Alvy. Not to Alvy. I looked up at the cliff. Steep, but not vertical. A car would have rolled and bounced coming down. I had Captain Devano run the launch in close, and I jumped onto the rocks and started to climb. I'd made it halfway to the top before I found him, lying jammed in a crevasse, broken and dying. Is this you, Jimmy?
7: Yeah.
3: We didn't make it, Johnny.
0: You didn't have a chance, Ben.
3: I know. It's kind of funny. This, I mean, just like we did it in San Francisco. I mean, this time it's real.
0: Yeah. This time it's real.
3: Yeah.
0: Better not try to talk, Ben. We'll get some ropes down from the top. Get you out of here.
3: No use, Johnny. is Alvy.
7: She's dead, Ben.
3: You were right about her, Johnny.
7: Forget it.
3: I made her come with me in the car. Told her grandmother. She got mad. Told the whole story.
7: Ben, look.
3: She didn't love me. Not any of the time. She admitted it. But I thought she did. And that was fine. Nobody else ever let me even think it.
7: Ben, it's no good talking this
3: way. So it won't matter, Johnny. Like you said, I don't have a chance. Did you know something? I think I'd do the same thing again. Maybe there's no answer for a guy like me.
7: I don't know, Ben. I'm not a judge.
3: Kind of figures, you know, I'll be dying too. I bought her and paid for her, Johnny. I ought to be able to take her with me. After all, I...
7: Easy, Ben.
3: Johnny, the money, what's left of it, inside my coat. Give it to Ed. Tell him I'm sorry. Make him understand.
7: He will.
3: You too, Johnny. I'm sorry. I don't know what else.
7: Forget it.
3: My... Don't think I'd do it again. Crazy.
7: A lot of times we all get crazy, Ben.
3: Yeah. Thanks, Darlene.

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0: 6 years we've been married, she keeps bringing out these girls. So, just like my old football coach used to say, just keep running that play till you get it right. Yeah. And she's going to keep on going. I don't care if we have 9 boys in a row, you know. Don't care. 9 boys. I'd love to have 9 boys. They wouldn't play baseball, though, because it's a slow sport, you know. You get out there and you look at the pitcher. He looks at the catcher. And the catcher looks at the pitcher. And the guys, it's so boring that the infield's got to keep talking to themselves. Come on, kid, fire rock, boy, fire kid. Come on, boy, here you go, kid, babe. Oh, fire rock, kid. You don't have it. Because they would go right to sleep if they didn't say anything. It was just... And my kids are going to play football. But I think that football is a dumb sport. But they're not going to play golf. I don't want them to play golf because I think that golf is silly. I mean, to get up early in the morning and hit a ball and walk after it. Even baseball is not that dumb. If you hit the ball, there's a guy to go chase it for you, you know. And they even throw it to wherever you are, you know. And they try to give it to you, you know, but you really don't want it after you hit it, you know. That's baseball for you. You hit the ball and then you don't want anybody to touch you. Don't touch me, I just hit the ball. But golf, you know, guys get up 4:30 in the morning. Can you believe that? And it costs, your whole outfit can cost you $1,700 for the tasseled shoes, brown and white, you know, little tassel-y things. And you get a, you know, green pants and orange alpaca and a cap. You know, you look like a golfer, but you're really a duffer, you know, you're out there. And I'm telling you, I played golf once, one morning with Sammy Davis Jr., because he's a star. It's the only reason why I got up. And he's only this tall, you know, Sam, in real life. And I went out there early in the morning, about 6 o'clock, and hit the ball, and it went in the street. And I went over and got it and got in my car and went home. But you know what's dumber than playing golf? Sit down sometimes and watch it on television. That is really dumb, man. I'm telling you. Basically, there's a guy that... Here is Irving Johnson. He has got a birdie par bird on 1-5 par bird. And he may be able to make this birdie par. Don't you think so, Frank? Oh, yes, I think he's got a wonderful chance of making it. And it certainly is thrilling here today to watch this wonderful old master at his best here. Yes, well, he has a birdie par. And he's reaching for his iron. And this will probably be a wedge shot on through the cliffs and through the doves where to grandmother's house we go, don't you think? Yes, he's certainly looking wonderful there.
1: Now, if you think that was exciting, then the guy hits the ball, whack, and the camera pans, you get a half hour of sky. Half hour of white sky, man. I paid $1,200 for a television set. There's a half hour of white sky. I got my face in the screen. And my wife said, what are you looking at? I said, I'm looking for a white ball in the white sky on my $1,700 television set. Then they pan to the grass, and there's a guy putting the ball down. Really weird. Now, football is dumb because no man really enjoys running the ball and getting his leg ripped off. So why do men play it? You know, there can't be any man out there in that audience, no rational man would say, I just love running out there getting my nose busted. I love my leg on backwards. Nobody can say that, man. You know, I played for Temple University. We lost 27 games in a row. And I never enjoyed it. I never enjoyed the sport. I kept playing it because I was hoping one day somebody crazy would say, we want you to play pro ball. And even after I got a little older, I figured, no, I'm not playing no pro ball. I wouldn't take $13,000 a year to let Jim Brown run over me every other Sunday. No, no, no. I may be poor, but I ain't crazy. We lost 27 games in a row, man. And I never touched the ball, so you can't blame me. I was the fullback, and I always blocked. That's all I did. Every play, I blocked. And I'm telling you, sometimes I did not.

the guy over. Sometimes I didn't even touch him. I had a choice whether I wanted to touch him or not, you know. And some guys, I just felt it would be best if I just kept away from him. And the ball carrier understood. He understood. And he always forgave me. And I went to see him in a hospital, you know. Cause he was big, wasn't he, Cause? I said, yes, he was, you know. But I tried to tell him not to hurt you as I was talking to him, you know. But, you know, even when I played for Temple, we just had bad luck. Every down was always 3rd and 47. I mean, even if we just received a punt, it was 3rd and 47. Nobody could figure it out. Always, and on our own 5-yard line, 3rd and 47 on our own 5. And the poor quarterback got tackled by his own lineman more than any guy. Linemen were really hostile. My own linemen were hostile towards our own quarterback. Used to tell him, get out of the way. Come on, they're backing up. They're getting after us. Here, get out of the way. And the poor quarterback's trying to get 3 steps. Couldn't get anything. I remember one time we were playing against Buffalo. It was 3rd and 47. Quarterback says, okay, Cosby, up the middle. I said, why? That's a good question, man. They never given me the ball before. Now, if I just gain 3 yards, the people are going to boo me. Because football fans are weird people. Go for it! You can hear them all the time. Go for it! 4th and 99 on your own 1. Go for it! And you go for it. Don't make it. Oh, bombs out there. What are you listening to me for? Now, this play he called, I'm supposed to run off of the guard's tail. The guard is up front for you ladies. And he blocks. He blocks straight ahead, and I cut off of his tail, whether he blocks this way or whether he blocks this way. I cut off of his tail. So all you have to do is very simple. And the quarterback gives me the ball. I look for the guard, and the guard is pulling. And that didn't excite me. I figured he didn't know what play it was, you know. So I'm yelling at him, come back, you're going the wrong way. Then I looked to see why it pulled. And there it was. 6'9", 482 pounds. With no clothes on. Just a helmet and his name, David, written across. Little David. And I looked at this guy, and I started to figure out, and I said, now why does this guy want to hurt me? He doesn't even know me. I've never said anything bad about him. Why does he want to hurt me? And that's just it. He doesn't want to hurt me. He doesn't want it. Well, what does he want? He wants the ball. So I gave it to him. You should have seen the change that came over that guy after I got. He was so nice, man. He shook hands with me while our guys were trying to tackle him and everything. And then he started running, and I blocked for him. He's such a bugger, nobody. You know, come on, Rudy, give me a hard 6, you know. He'll do this about the same thing for you. Give it to him. Let him have it. You know, really. And just think, it would make cursing, you know, just you could just curse and you wouldn't bother anybody. Get your Rudy Dammit foot off me. How in Rudy's name can you say a thing like that? So he hit my Rudy Dammit car, you know. That's beautiful. That way you don't bother the Lord. He can just work, you know. Because like, as far as religion is concerned, I'm Methodist, which is very close to Baptists and everything. They're all in the same family, you know. My grandfather's a Methodist minister. He was before he died and everything. And I used to, my mother had me christened and needed water, sprinkled water, you know. Think you are now flying. You know, put the, you know, water is really cute. You know, you can just link and the guy's, ah. You know,
You know, you just walk out so pure and everything, you know. And I'm not an atheist. I'm not an agnostic. I believe that there is a God, man. You ain't about to catch me saying there's no God nowhere. No, indeed. Not with the ground shaking as much as it's doing now. No, because when he shows, I'm going to say, yeah, I told him, guys, man. I told them guys you was coming, man. I knew all the time you was up right now. A lot of you atheists are going to cop out. You watch. Oh, I was just fooling, Lord. I just, you know, you know, and he's going to stand up and he's going to be saying, yeah, yeah, what else you got? What else? Yeah, well, I was just out there, you know. Yeah. Mm-hmm. You guys are going to get it, man. You better cut that out. Call on him when you're playing poker, but you won't bother him on Sunday morning. Anyway, my friend Rudy, don't forget that. He's really a groovy guy. My wife is Catholic. I'm Methodist, which made a mixed marriage. That's what the priest told me. I said, my wife's colored. He said, it's still a mixed marriage. I don't care what you say. Thank you and good night. Take care of yourself.

0: Mr. Fosmon.
1: Fosmon. I like that pronunciation.
0: Yeah, well, this damn thing. These cheap Radio Shack headphonium adapters just die out on me, so I'll just go to
1: Direct.
0: Yes, we'll go to Direct. And here we are. So how are you doing?
1: Doing good, doing good. Glad to be up on the hill with you again. Here, cheers. Here. Ooh, look at that.
0: Looks like we have just...
1: some viscous liquid.
0: Mm. Yeah, some viscous liquid.
1: Oh, yeah, that's the stuff.
0: Poured in my glass yet, so.
1: That's the stuff.
0: Yes, sir. So, did you bring anything interesting?
1: Yeah, some stuff. I've just arrived here to damn traffic in town, you know, but I just got here.
0: Right, they're doing construction.
1: The whole world is under construction here, my ladies and gentlemen. The whole world is under construction. And they have people who are getting paid, I don't know what per hour to flag, but it's like they have their head lodged firmly up their anal area.
0: Yes, indeed. You know what I've always wanted to do is, you know, they have the little walkie-talkies that are in on one of the business band frequencies, is to be able to talk to them, and it's like, hey, asshole, I gotta take a shit. How about letting me go? You know?
1: Then the look on his face, what did you say? He's talking to his buddy down there on the other end. Oh, that's great. I love that.
0: Radio miscreancy can be so much fun. So we have the usual.
1: Yes. Herbology.
0: Yep. And herbologist, too. We got to fire up the 811 rig here.
1: Look at that. Glowing red.
0: Yeah, plate color. Filaments are glowing. So what can I say? There is a possibility that we may have another extinguished guest, but I'm going to leave that a professional secret.
1: Wow.
0: I hear some real relay chatter.
1: Oh, yeah?
0: No, I guess not. I guess the contactor is pulled in and things are humming away. Let
1: me unravel myself here.
0: He even brought his headphonium.
1: Oh, you got to bring the headphonium.
0: Yes.
1: So I know what we sound like, you know.
0: Oh, yeah.
1: Zoop.
0: Okay. This guy in.
1: All right.
0: Do we have level?
1: We have beautiful level.
0: Okay.
1: Now I can hear myself. Now I can see how loud I am.
0: Yes.
1: So as not to scream over the microphonium, as they call it.
0: Oh, yeah. Yes.
1: Very nice.
0: We can't be screaming over the microphonium. After all, what we're going to be doing is relocating the Foz to
1: the comfy chair?
0: Yes, the comfy chair. Complete.
1: Chair.
0: Yeah, you know, and we have to break out a microphonium for the man, so there'll be two microphoniums instead of one.
1: Boy, is the wind picking up on the hill here or what?
0: I think it is.
1: I hope Marcel is okay. So, you know, she walked down to the mailbox. She might get caught in this maelstrom.
0: I hope she doesn't get blown away.
1: Oh, my goodness.

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0: Yes, I blow boogers about the studio.
1: I love it. I love your beatboxing there, Tron. Love your beatboxing.
0: Yes, indeed.
1: Some dipshit, she made a big smash there on that TV show, So You Think You Got Talent?
0: Oh.
1: What a stupid fucking show, I'm telling you.
0: I never watch that show.
1: See, I watch all the stupid crap like that, you know. I like to see the really, really bad people. Those are my favorite parts. Oh, like when you watch American Idol, I like to see the assholes in the beginning.
0: Yes.
1: Oh, don't get me started on South Park.
0: Oh, yeah, South Park. Oh, my God. My favorite.
1: Oh, my God.
0: And, of course, you can't live without that.
1: Wow, where the hell did you get that?
0: A lady friend gave it to me many years ago.
1: Oh, my God, that's absolutely fucking hysterical.
0: I love those toys.
1: Oh, my God, that's
0: so much fun.
1: That's just sick. That's funny. I love that. I had a friend that had one that said, I think it said three things. Shut up, eat me, and fuck you.
0: Really?
1: And you could just keep going between the three of them.
0: Eat me!
1: You know, and there was an individual button where you could choose one of the three.
0: Really?
1: So you could just say one, repeated.
0: You know what's fun to do is you get a bunch of those boxes and you line them up so you can make them have a conversation.
1: Right.
0: Or construct real sentences that aren't so short, but... We will be having Polly the Parrot in a future broadcast of Radio Tron Worldwide.
1: Polly the Parrot. Tell me a little. I'm not familiar with Polly the Parrot.
0: Well, you will be when you see her.
1: Okay.
0: I won't be getting Polly the Parrot until October sometime, middle of October.
1: You're really getting a parrot?
0: Yeah.
1: A real parrot?
0: Yes.
1: Oh, like the one that flies and shits and all that?
0: Yes.
1: And really?
0: And goes, "Arg, meaty."
1: God knows what thing is going to say. Let's go to the pus bus, you know.
0: Yes, pus bus. Pass.
1: We got it. You got to teach me how to say worldwide. Tim Tron, worldwide.
0: Oh, but of course. I mean, that'll be the first thing it's taught.
1: There will be a rule. When you walk into this trailer, you will say nothing but that phrase over and over. If you want to have a meaningful conversation with me, we must step outside.
0: Yeah, you know, we must step outside and continue. But anyway, you've been working diligently on...
1: All kinds of fun stuff that I got one of those little stupid personal recorders,
0: mm-hmm.
1: And every once in a while, you know, note to self, you know, and you leave yourself, and I've left myself some really funny shit here.
0: Really?
1: Yes, like a product that I'd like to see coming out in the future is a trip cream.
0: Okay.
1: You know, where you can just go...
0: Why don't you...
1: Yes,
0: let us know what you've been doing. You're sitting there. Okay.
1: Oh, I got my whole little thing in front of me. I'm just sitting here. I've written down, got the alt. That's the sound of the clipboard from which Mr. Tron here was very nice to give me one.
0: Yes, indeed. And shall we begin?
1: Ah, wonderful.
0: Yes.
1: I like that. I feel like it's the start of an infomercial.
0: It is.
1: Hi, kids. Do you know, have you ever felt down? Felt as though... life wasn't worth living. Well, you better stay tuned for the next 30 minutes. We're going to be talking about Trip Cream. That's right, Trip Cream, boys and girls. Really don't think you're going to score well on the SATs? Well, Trip Cream will help you because you won't care. You'll be too busy watching your teachers melt into a puddle on the floor. Helps you through all different maladies of teenagehood, like zits. They become bubbling, festering volcanoes that you love to play with.
0: And how many times have you stood before the mirror before getting ready to go to school? And there's a pesky zit, like a third eye.
1: Not
0: and
1: that
0: then you
1: yet.
0: Start to squeeze it and on the mirror.
1: See, that will be fun and exciting. That will no longer be painful and boring. Trip Cream will help you through the all. That's Trip Cream. Not available in stores right now.
0: Yes.
1: That's funny.
0: That was. That was good.
1: I love the music.
0: Of course, this is perfect. You know, we have music for, you know, for all occasions here.
1: Now, this is something I think medically, this is something that I think you have. You've
0: really?
1: heard of post nasal drip.
0: PND.
1: Yeah, post nasal drip. Well, I think you have lingual drip, where you just
0: lingual
1: can't stop.
0: Lingual drip.
1: Yeah, you have lingual drip, you know, where you just can't stop talking. You know, you're always on the radio, whether it be here on the handset there, you know, you're always, you just can't stop. I think you have a case of lingual drip.
0: Well, that sounds serious.
1: Well, we might have to talk to the, we might have to talk to Peter about that.
0: You mean the Peter Reuter?
1: No.
0: Oh.
1: Well, Peter Pipe.
0: Oh, Peter Pipe. Oh, yes, yes, you will have to have a conversation with.
1: He usually helps you out with all of your lingual drip.
0: Yes.
1: Let's see, what else do we have here? This is just, if there are any Asian comics out there, and you're looking for a really good name for yourself, Shui Feng. I think that would be, you know, a little twist on feng shui. Shui feng. I think that, bet your money on shui feng. So
0: Marcy's into the feng shui around here,
1: yes,
0: you know. And
1: the flow.
0: You know, and there's decided breaks in the flow here at Radio Timtron Worldwide.
1: Decided breaks. Well, do you feel the feng shui? Do you actually feel that, you know, you've got your shui is being funged?
0: No, the shui is getting better.
1: It is?
0: Hey, I have a book here.
1: I've heard that you'd really be happy if there was running water in the bathroom.
0: Oh, there is.
1: Oh, okay, good.
0: It's just there is no bathroom sink yet. Yet
1: oh,
0: there's
1: that's
0: a toilet,
1: what it was.
0: And there is
1: that's
0: a shower and a
1: sink.
0: Not the sink.
1: Well,
0: here's a book that I found at the dump.
1: Yes. Please
0: it's
1: share.
0: It's entitled Alcohol and Hygiene.
1: Son of a bitch, drop the pipe.
0: Uh-oh.
2: Jeez, Greg. Fumble, New England!
0: Uh-oh. The Bath Something or Other Temperance Union.
2: Ooh.
0: 1881.
1: Please tell me more.
0: Okay.
1: The Bath Temperance Union of the town of Bath or being in a bathtub?
0: Here's one. Alcohol in hot climates.
1: Ooh.
0: The drinks which men use in place of liquors are tea, coffee, extract of meat. Extract of meat?
1: Extract of meat? Is that something sexual?
0: I think that's when you're administering a meat injection to your lady.
1: Yeah, the old hot beef injection.
0: Yes. Lemonade and juicy fruits, but are most largely oatmeal and Wasser. This is sometimes made into a thin gruel by boiling and perhaps sweetened. But usually it is mixed cold in the proportion of 1 pound fine ground to a gallon of water or 1 tablespoonful in a tumbler.
1: Oh, God.
0: Did I say tablespoonful?
1: Yes. Tablespoonful in a tumbler.
0: Let it stand for a few minutes before using. It is nutritious, refreshing, and particularly satisfying. There you go. Check that number
2: that
0: out.
2: That book is great. What the hell's the name of this thing?
0: We found that at the dump.
1: It's just called
0: the transfer station.
1: Oh, this is great. Alcohol and hygiene.
0: Yep.
1: Oh, my God. Too bad. Oh, see, they don't it's only alcohol. No other drugs. Okay.
0: No other drugs.
1: Danger signal.
0: The danger signal.
1: The great deceiver. Alcohol is the great deceiver. Many a man has woken up the morning after saying, "My Christ, those fucking beer goggles made me sleep with this pig." One of the unfortunate. That's how you get deceived.
0: Yes, indeed. That's how one does get deceived.
1: I was thinking, you know, wouldn't it be great if you could just buy sleep?
0: Yes.
1: And then you would.
0: If you could bottle it, you know, and buy it and drink it,
1: and then that was good. I just got a fresh 8 hours, you know, and you could just keep going.
0: You know, they do have that.
1: They do?
0: Yeah, it's there's what can I say? Just say no to bad drugs. What can I say, man?
1: I thought you were going to say cocaine. They've already got that.
0: Just say no to bad drugs.

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1: Okay, all your prisoners in your seats. There'll be no standing during a concert.
2: Yada, yada, yada, yada, yada!
1: Shut up. That's better. Now, the administration of Folsom Prison is proud to present Johnny Hicks.
3: And when my boy grows up, he's gonna go to prison. I'll never forget the time I was in prison. One time I stomped a cop. You know about cops. They hang around in prison. Well, I stomped this cop. And that was when I went to prison. To thank the warden.

0: very much indeed. Yes, Conceptions Corporation. They bring the microphonium down in front of my face. Faz and I have been just sort of kicking back here. I think I may have something that may...
1: What's popping in there?
0: Jog a memory here. Well...
1: It's not jogging a memory.
0: No. I guess that doesn't jog the memory. What about...
1: You got something else there?
0: This here. Well, boy, that's...
1: Not queued up.
0: The hell is the matter with that thing? You know, it's this old technology. It tends to crap out, right?
1: That's okay, though. It's honest. It's honest technology. It's good stuff. You can go in there and work on yourself.
0: Yeah, it's not like a computer, because when a computer goes tits up, forget it.
1: That's it. We got to send away for that part. We're just going to have to replace it. And you know what? You're better off just buying another one, because that one's outdated now. So just spend all your money, please.
0: Yes, spend all your money. Money.
1: Disposable world that we live in.
0: God, that disposable world. Well, what can I say? I have some things here of import.
1: Do you have anything you need to talk about?
0: Yeah, well, this is important, you know. Okay. We're just sitting here screwing around and just
1: doing
0: having a good time.
1: Sure.
0: But, you know, everybody has their hand out. 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
2: Hallelujah!
0: Don't Tax Our Web. /act now/
2: Just a regular slash.
0: You know, that's the...
1: Just a regular slash.
0: As long as it's not dripping and bleeding. I have a feeling it will be if they start taxing internet usage. That's just... God.
1: You know, they've got their hand in everything, man.
0: Yes, they have their hand in everything. That's one thing that I understand here in Scout Town, that they have a view tax in this area.
1: What, if you have a nice view, you got to pay more taxes on your house?
0: Yeah, that's why I haven't knocked down any of the trees.
1: I don't want a view, then I'll have to pay for it.
0: Exactly.
1: That's stupid shit.
0: Well, speaking of stupid shit and interesting shit and just off-the-wall shit, you know, I've got this email that came in from a friend of mine.
1: Okay.
0: It's called the Cannibal Restaurant. Uh-huh. A cannibal was walking through the jungle and came upon a restaurant operated by a fellow cannibal. Feeling somewhat hungry, he sat down and looked over the menu. Tourist, $5. Uh-huh. Broiled missionary, $10. Mm. Fried explorer, $15.
1: Ooh.
0: Baked Democrat or grilled Republican, $100.
1: Wow.
0: $100. The cannibal

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The cook replied, "Have you ever tried to cook or clean one? They're so full of shit, it takes all morning."

0: Yes, we have another 4 minutes left, so...
1: Oh, big 4 minutes. Let's cram everything in.
0: Yes, cram it all in. We'll just ram it, cram it, stomp on it, and jam it. Yeah. Got a sing-along song just for you, our valued shortwave listeners listening to...

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1: Phasomatic, I like that. I sound like some space age gadget that everybody's going to have.
0: Everybody must have one of these things. After all, it'll keep our internet from being taxed. Speaking of internet.
1: That's right, please.
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1: Yeah, I do.
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1: Sure. 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
1: No. Don't. You're going to screw it up. You're going to confuse people.
0: Okay.
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0: Okay. So on that note, we got to go. 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
1: Thanks for the ride, Tim.
0: You're quite welcome. 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
3: 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Shut up!

What was that? Short wave. Take it down, quick. What's it say? Ah, shut up. What'd that mean? You too? Quiet, numbskulls. I'm broadcasting.

0: faces gaunt, their eyes were blurred, and shirts all soaked with sweat. They're riding hard to catch that herd, but they ain't caught 'em yet.
1: Cause they got to ride forever in that range up in the sun.
0: Horses snort.

0: And there we go with the Blues Brothers.
1: Oh, yeah.
0: About that one, Val. You like that?
1: I always like that, especially that fiddle in there. It's great.
0: Yeah.
1: Yep.
0: Good evening, folks. Welcome to another Grits Radio Show right here on WBCQ The Planet.
1: Mm-hmm.
0: From Monticello.